0: regions. One of them is called Slovácko, which is the frontier with Slovakia. We speak about Moravian Slovaks, the inhabitants of these regions. And this Slovácko is divided in some sub-regions with very different and very living traditional folk music. So if you travel to this region, you can go to different villages and you can listen to different music. There are many music traditions.
1: Maybe we can start with music from Moravia. Do you have a band that you would recommend or a track picked out?
0: Yes, we have Muzika Folklorika here, which is actually a band living in Brno, the capital of Moravia. Brno is not part of this Slovácko region, but this band is formed by musicians from this region. This album, Rok na Slovácku, it means a year at the Slovácko region, present songs from different part of years. So we can say from January to December. There is a Christmas song, an Easter song, but there are also some work songs.
1: Let's take a listen to music from Muzika Folklorika. You're listening to Cafe International with special guest Milan Tešar.

0: You're listening to Cafe International. I'm Dan Rosenberg, and we are back in Prague. We've been listening to music from Moravia with our special guest, Milan Teschar of Radio Proglas. Milan, what did we just hear?
1: I have an album, Kostelní písně ze Znorov, which means sacred or church songs from Znorovy, which is a little village also in Moravia. The interpreter of the band is cymbalom group Danai from Strážnice. Strážnice is a small town in Moravia where the biggest, greatest traditional folk music festival in Czech Republic is held.
0: So did the cymbalom come to Czech Republic from other parts of Europe further east?
1: Actually, there was a traditional cymbalom in Moravia, but it was a small cymbalom, which is used not very often now. But what's used in the traditional bands now, it's great table cymbalom, which came from Hungary, actually, in the 1900s.
0: So what should we listen to up next?
1: So, I have an album of Christmas songs, if we can play it in this time of year. And this is Domažlická dudácká muzika, actually a group from Chodsko region, so other part of the country, southwestern part. Domažlická dudácká muzika, band from Domažlice and a band of bagpipes players. So, it's other music world. We can say that traditional music from Bohemia is closer to German or maybe also Scandinavian, this part of European music. And the music is in Moravia has closer to Hungary, Balkans, etc., in tonalities, in mood of songs. So this is western part, closer to Germany, and the band composed mainly by bagpipes players from Bohemia.
0: Music from Bohemia on Cafe International. I'm Dan Rosenberg with special guest Milan Teschar.

0: That was music from Katerina Getlichova. You listen to Cafe International, a special edition here in Prague. I'm Dan Rosenberg with guest Milan Teschar of Radio Proglas. Can you tell us about what we just heard?
1: Yeah, there are a lot of world music bands in Czech Republic. One of them, one of the most successful, is the band Bragas. It was an all-female band. Now there is, I think, one man in the band. The band leader Katarzyna Getlichova is playing nickel harpa and other instruments, and Zimnice, which is the name of the album, is her first solo album as Katarzyna Getlichova. So these are traditional songs from our country, from mostly from Moravia, also from Bohemia, but played with instruments from other European countries and regions.
0: So what should we listen to next?
1: Actually, there are many interesting women on Czech music scene. Another one is Helena Vedralová. She's been playing traditional music for many years with her band Muziga. Actually, Muziga is music in Valašsko dialect. Valašsko is the region in the eastern part of Moravia. And that's also what she's doing with the band, traditional songs from this part of our country. But this album, Moře, the Sea, is her first solo album and also her first album of her own songs. You can listen some elements of traditional music in these songs, but there are also some elements of classical music.
0: Music from Helena Vedralová. You're listening to Cafe International.

0: We are back here in Prague. I'm Dan Rosenberg with Milan Teschar, and we've been featuring music from the Czech Republic on the entire program. What did we just hear?
1: Now I have the new album by Marie Putnerová, which is a young Czech singer. This is her first solo album, Lajlatov, which features her own songs, but also some sang poetry by Czech poet Jan Zahradníček, which is a Catholic poet in the communist era. He was in prison for many years. And
0: what was he in prison for?
1: He was against the regime, so he was enemy of the communist regime, and he was many years in prison. And other author of the lyrics in this album is Vlastimil Třešňák, which is actually one of these singer-songwriters who emigrated during the regime and came back in the 90s. So she sings also his very interesting lyrics. So she's a young singer, but the authors of lyrics are these people who were persecuted by the communist regime, we can say.
0: Wow. So we're going to finish up with an interesting project, Flutes Over the Oslava River. How did this come about?
1: Oslava River is a river in a region between Bohemia and Moravia, and there is a very nice music festival for holidays in a town of Náměšť nad Oslavou, Náměšť upon the Oslava River. During this festival, every year the organizers invite several players on a certain instrument. So one year is violin, another year hardy-gardy, for example, harp. And so this time it was flutes. And these musicians, at the beginning, these musicians don't know each other. And during the festival, they try to know each other, they try to create something together. And the last day of the festival, they have a concert when they show what they can do together. So this time it was Marian Friedl, which is a very important Czech musician, player on the traditional wooden flutes, but he's playing also double bass and cymbalom and other instruments, but this time it is traditional flutes. The other is Lizalotte Rokita from the Netherlands, playing on pan flute. And the third one was Mehdi Aminian Jazzy from Iran, playing on Iranian ney, so also some kind of flute, we can say. And together, and also with other Moravian musicians, which is interesting.
0: So let's take a listen to Flutes Over the Oslava River as we close out this edition of Cafe International here in Prague. Milan, I want to thank you so much for joining us.
1: Yeah, thank you for having me, and thank you for interest about Czech music.
0: It's a pleasure. Thanks so much.
1: Welcome.

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3: 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I'm your host and producer, Dan Roberts. 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In today's edition, you'll hear reports from Germany's Radio Deutsche Welle, France 24, Radio Havana Cuba, and NHK Japan. We'll begin with Germany's Radio Deutsche Welle. There's a movement in the UK to impose an annual 2% wealth tax on families with more than £10 million in assets. Stephen Kinsella is a former EU antitrust lawyer and a founding member of Patriotic Millionaires in the UK. This report talks about the level of poverty in the UK and how the tax would be a huge boost to social services and not actually cause a loss of assets for the wealthiest, who would never be able to spend all their money in their lifetimes anyway. Germany's Radio Deutsche Welle.
4: The UK is one of the richest countries in the world, but one in five are living in poverty.
5: You have to survive on what you're given. And you don't know from one day to the other what you're going to be eating.
4: The cost of living crisis is one of the most pressing issues in Britain. For many, it's becoming a matter of survival.
6: You're choosing between putting your cooker on to cook a meal or putting your heating on.
4: One idea to change that has come from an unlikely corner, a group of millionaires.
7: We actually are people who believe that those of us who have been fortunate should pay more tax because the country needs it.
4: They're calling for Britain's new Prime Minister, Andy Burnham, to tax the rich much more. Could a wealth tax make a real difference to Britain's persistent inequality? Not being able to afford the food they like, something Stephen Kinsella and his family don't have to worry about. They live in a large house in the southwest of England. Their lunch has come fresh from the local market. The former corporate lawyer made millions as a partner in an international law firm. He's a member of Patriotic Millionaires. The group want wealthy people like themselves to pay more tax if they have over £10 million in assets.
7: I think there's that consciousness that having been fortunate, we could easily pay more tax. And to be honest, we're not talking about something that would affect our standard of living at all. I mean, the wealth tax we're proposing, you know, people really wouldn't miss it. And we're talking about 2% on your net wealth over £10 million.
4: Stephen Kinsella's group estimates that a wealth tax could bring in about £24 billion a year. That's roughly 28 billion euros.
7: We depend on each other. And obviously, if you have a lot of people who are really struggling, are really unhappy, that's not good for any of us. You know, it's really just not good to live in a society where you can see other people are having a seriously hard time, and yet a bunch of us seem to be completely insulated from that.
4: While the number of people in deep poverty has been rising, so has the number of rich people. According to the Equality Trust think tank, by 2023, the richest 50 families in the UK held more wealth than half of the UK population. In the mid-1990s, the UK had just 11 billionaires. Now, it's over 150. Nowhere in Britain is wealth more conspicuous than in Mayfair, central London. Stephen Kinsella comes here regularly for business and to meet with friends. Not all of them share his enthusiasm for higher taxes.
7: Yeah, I meet with a little bit of surprise from friends. But then when you explain it, if someone has to pay a 2% wealth tax, bear in mind during the year they can probably make 5, 6, 7% return on their capital. They're still going to be richer at the end of the year than they were at the start of the year. It's not going to make anybody poorer.
4: With more money, the millionaires say the state could improve public services, for example, with better housing. Just a few kilometres east of Mayfair's wealth lies Haggerston. 20-year-old Nisa Sharif is a newly elected councillor for the local Green Party. Today, together with her colleague, they're checking in on residents of these tower blocks, home to many on lower incomes. For months in winter, residents have had to shower outside. In London in particular, the cost of housing is a driving force behind poverty.
1: I don't think anyone should deserve to be showering outside simply because, you know, their waterworks aren't being looked after. I don't think that this building is barely livable. I think the residents that live inside are just like holding on because of how affordable it is. And, you know, if they were to move out from here, they have no other option but to move out of London.
4: The Greens are the only UK party who support a wealth tax. Nisa would like to see more money invested into social housing to build more and for maintenance.
1: Being able to take care of problems like this and, you know, not putting things to the side because we can't afford it, rather than, you know, if there's more money to go into these places, we won't have all these cases constantly building up, and rather we'd be more functioning.
4: The patriotic millionaires want to convince the governing Labour Party to take on their idea. Stephen meets regularly with Simon Ofer, Member of Parliament for his hometown. The Labour Party remains cautious. Some economists warn that wealth taxes are difficult to implement without harming the economy.
8: We've got to find a balance. If we taxed everyone massively, then that would reduce economic growth, and that's not good for anyone. So we have to do it in a more sort of clever way, and a structured way. And I do think that actually a wealth tax does fulfil that. Would it make people less entrepreneurial because they think they might lose a bit of their money? I don't think there's any evidence of that at all.
4: Still, the government does not want the rich to just leave the country, as it has happened in Sweden, for instance.
8: We're not doing that.
4: But according to a patriotic millionaires research, the majority of UK millionaires actually support an additional tax for the very richest in society.
8: A high risk.
7: Most people who live here, there are many reasons why they're here. You know, their children are going to school here, they have parents here, they have family and friends. You know, the research we've done shows very few are actually going to leave just in order to avoid a 2% tax on their wealth. And of course, where will they go? You know, lots of other countries have other taxes. We're not that highly taxed as a country, in fact.
4: Stephen and the patriotic millionaires argue it would be important for everyone who's eligible to pay the wealth tax, ensuring it becomes more than just a donation to the state from a handful of well-wishing rich people.
7: I'm sure I could ask them for a bank account, I could voluntarily make a transfer, and that would make me feel a little bit better, but it wouldn't answer the problem that we have, whereas the wealth tax proposal, you know, the research we've had done shows it would raise about £24 billion a year. That's a serious amount of money that this country could use to go into a whole range of essential services.
4: According to surveys, the public supports a wealth tax, but Stephen knows how hard it will be to get the government on board.
7: I think our politicians generally do lack courage, and I think they're frightened about the backlash from the media. I think the politicians need to stand up to that, and they need to start delivering on what, you know, on what the population want, not what a very, you know, small number of influential people want.
4: How the government tackles inequality will determine the future, not just for the new Prime Minister, but for all those who are struggling every day.
3: That excerpted interview is from Germany's Radio Deutsche Welle, which may be heard at a combined audio-video website, dw.com, as well as on YouTube at their channels called DW News and DW Documentary. They are also available on most podcast sites, as is the Shortwave Report. I highly recommend the complete interview with Stephen Kinsella, titled How Millionaires Want to Help Fight Poverty in the UK. On to France 24. Greenland issued a warning to a U.S. oil company to not drill in its territory after they had already unloaded drilling equipment on shore. The Texas-based company, connected to Donald Trump, had purchased the rights from a U.K. company called 80 Mile. They had obtained a drilling license before the Greenland government stopped issuing them in 2021. In an interview with Lucas Wadden from George Washington University, Trump's motives in Greenland are also discussed. The new right-wing Colombian president, Abelardo Esparrilla, was sworn in, promising a crackdown on armed cocaine-producing guerrillas with the assistance of the U.S. and Israeli militaries. France 24.
9: Greenland has issued a strong warning to a U.S. oil company connected to Donald Trump not to drill on its territory after the company brought material for drilling ashore in the Arctic island. Greenland Energy, a Texas company founded last year, has announced plans to spend $60 million drilling two exploratory wells. The company says it is acquiring the exploration rights previously granted to a UK company called 80 Mile. Greenland stopped issuing new oil licenses in 2021 for environmental reasons, and the Autonomous Danish Territory has warned that all future logistical matters must be advised and approved by its Mineral Resources Authority. Greenland has been a recurring object of Donald Trump's overtures, with the US president saying he would acquire the territory for Washington one way or another. And for more on this, I can welcome Lucas Wadden, who is a PhD candidate at Sciences Po and an associate fellow with the Russia program at George Washington University. Can I start by asking you, how serious is this attempt by Greenland Energy to drill? Will they openly break the law, or are they just testing the waters?
10: The first thing I would like to mention, perhaps, is that the exploration license that is held by Greenland Energy has existed for quite a long time. It's been granted before the Greenlandic government instituted a blanket moratorium on the issuing of new oil and gas licenses in 2021. From a legal point of view, therefore, the exploration for oil by Greenland Energy is relatively unproblematic. The issue that caused political controversy last week is that the U.S. company Greenland Energy didn't coordinate with the relevant Greenlandic authorities in its disembarking of equipment for the exploration that is planned in East Greenland, and of course in the current wider political situation around American-Danish-Greenlandic relations, the working group that has been instituted between the three capitals, Nuuk, Washington and Copenhagen, to try and hash out some form of future agreement about Greenlandic-American relations. Within that sensitive context, of course, doing so stepped on a number of toes and created a political scandal, both on the local level in eastern Greenland and in Nuuk, and at this point also in capitals far beyond.
9: Now, Greenland Energy is connected to Donald Trump, but how close is the connection? And is this attempt to drill an autonomous operation, or is it directed by Washington?
10: There are alleged links between the leadership of Greenland Energy and the Trump administration. Those are personal. It is said that the CEO of Greenland Energy enjoys relatively privileged access to Donald Trump's wider circle. Beyond that, however, it's very important to highlight that this remains a private company that operates according to commercial motives primarily, and not a state-directed entity in the classic sense.
9: Now, Donald Trump has had a particular obsession with Greenland, which goes back to his first term in office. Why is this particular focus on Greenland by Trump, given that the United States already has generous access to the territory for security and other reasons?
10: I would say that the type of resource deposits that we are talking about in the context of the Greenland energy kerfuffle do play a significant role. So do other types of natural resources, such as rare earths that are abundantly available, allegedly, reportedly, in Greenland. The security element is something that the American president has highlighted quite often in the last couple of years. Planners, both in the United States and in other NATO countries, have become increasingly aware of and concerned with Chinese and particularly Russian activities in the wider Arctic region. the Arctic generally has emerged as a part of the planet that has become a lot more interesting for not only economic reasons, but also for security planners due to the melting ice cap and the opening of new shipping lanes and the general increase of human activity in the region. Within this wider context, Donald Trump in particular has developed a fascination with the Arctic, has been nudging the United States to build more icebreakers, become more active in the region. And I think his obsession with Greenland kind of neatly fits into that. On the one hand, on the other hand, Mr. Trump has also admitted to being interested in a potential expansion of the U.S.'s national territory as a means to cement his political legacy. And I do believe that the potential or desired acquisition of Greenland from his point of view will always at least have something to do with this idea of making the United States larger, of acquiring a piece of land for the United States in his name to cement his political legacy.
9: Thank you very much for that. Lucas Vaden, a PhD candidate at Sciences Po and an associate fellow with the Russia program at George Washington University.
11: The city of Cali is crawling with police. A security operation involving 11,000 troops is underway to secure the inauguration of the new president and to reassure the visiting heads of state.
12: Everyone is very happy to be arriving in Colombia for this historic milestone, the first time a president will be sworn in outside Bogota.
11: President-elect Abelardo de la Espreya has promised a merciless crackdown on armed drug gangs, saying he'll work with the US and Israeli militaries. He plans to airstrike cocaine labs in the jungle and fumigate coca fields. His swearing-in is the first not held in the capital, Bogota. Cali is on the fringes of gang territory and has been targeted by multiple bomb attacks in recent years. Some of the locals are not impressed.
13: This is a monumental mistake because it is an act of provocation.
14: You can tell he's going to be a heavy-handed leader. I just hope there won't be violence.
11: Electing de la Espreya in June by a very fine margin, Colombia has swung to the right. 4 years of diplomatic spats with the US make way for a cozy relationship, with President Donald Trump endorsing his new Colombian counterpart. Modeling himself after Trump and other strongmen like El Salvador's Nayib Bukele, de la Espreya is promising to build mega prisons and drastically slash public spending.
3: Those reports were from France 24. France 24 may be easily found at their website, france24.com, as well as a YouTube channel called France 24 English and most podcast sites. Next, Radio Havana, Cuba. The new Colombian president, Abelardo de Espreya, has joined the U.S. as the only two countries recognizing Israeli sovereignty over the occupied Golan Heights, a Syrian territory. A retired Israeli general says Gaza should remain destroyed for generations and that Israel should retain the yellow line which marks the military territory. China has called on the U.S. to not slander relations between countries and reiterated its support of Cuban self-defense. Radio Havana, Cuba.
15: Colombia's far-right president, Abelardo de Espreya, has recognized Israel's sovereignty over the occupied Golan Heights. The government of Colombia recognizes Israeli sovereignty over the territory as well as that state's rights to protect itself against foreign threats. Colombia recognizes the remaining control and sovereignty over the Golan Heights is an essential component of its national defense. Israeli Foreign Minister Gideon Saar thanked his good friend for the historic recognition. The Golan Heights is a Syrian territory occupied by Israel since Syria's defeat in the 1967 war against Israel. Only one other

0: Tuesday that it categorically rejects and condemns Colombia's recognition of Israeli sovereignty over the Golan Heights and said that the area is an inseparable part of Syrian territory. Meanwhile, Saudi Arabia, and that of Colombia's position, contradicts international law and relevant international legitimacy resolutions. An Israeli general says that Gaza should remain destroyed for generations. A former head of Israel's National Security Council has called for Gaza to remain devastated for decades, presenting political despair. Destruction is desirable outcomes after Israel's genocide in the Gaza Strip. Retired General Gioa Lian told Israel's 103.1 FM radio station on Sunday that rebuilding Gaza would run against Israeli interests. Israel, he said, has no interest in Gaza being rebuilt. It's better for us that it be destroyed for generations to come. The greater the despair in Gaza and the greater the destruction, that is good. A secular Israeli nationalist aligned with an opposition politician to Netanyahu says that Gaza has frequently gone beyond Netanyahu's publicly declared policies. Elan described the 15-point Gaza peace plan backed by U.S. President Donald Trump as pro-Hamas. Netanyahu formally rejected the proposal on Sunday. In war, the losing side loses, he said. Germany, which lost the Second World War, was forced to surrender 25% of its territory. Elan uses the comparison to argue that Israel should retain the yellow line, which marks the territory its military occupies inside Gaza, which Israel has continued to expand and may ultimately amount to more than 70% of Gaza's territory. The retired general said that Israel could temporarily suspend assassinations in Gaza as a tactical concession to Washington, but insisted it must remain in control and occupy the vast majority of the Gaza Strip. China has called on the United States not to slander relations between countries, between Cuba and China, and reiterated its support for Cuba's defense of its sovereignty against foreign interference. In response to a question from Prensa Latina News Agency, the office of the spokesperson of the Chinese Foreign Ministry stated that Beijing has repeatedly expressed its firm position on issues related to Cuba. The office called on Washington to lift sanctions and the blockade against the Caribbean nation as soon as possible and to refrain from repeatedly slandering other countries. It emphasized that cooperation between China and Cuba is open and legitimate and rejected accusations against those ties. The Chinese Foreign Ministry also affirmed that Beijing will continue to firmly support Havana in defending its national sovereignty and opposing foreign interference.
1: Those reports were from Radio Havana, Cuba. Cuba's website is working well some days at radiohc.cu, where podcasts have returned on days when the power has remained on. On shortwave, Cuba may be heard from noon to 1 p.m. at 15140 and from 6 p.m. to midnight at 6000. At their website, radiohc.cu, you can stream the English version at noon, Monday through Friday, Pacific Daylight Time, when their electricity is up. If you have questions or comments about the shortwave report or could help support this show like listeners in Victoria, Australia, and Willits, California did this week, my PayPal contact information is available at my website, outfarpress.com, or by writing to Dan Roberts at P.O. Box 1162, Willits, California 95490. I am truly grateful for donations. They're essential for the weekly production and website fees for this show, which I supply freely to more than 100 radio stations around the world. And if you're listening on a public radio station, please support them as well. We will conclude with NHK Japan. The Japanese Prime Minister spoke with the Iranian President on the Hormuz situation and the Houthi vessel attacks in Yemen. Trump wrote an executive order placing a new 15% tariff on polysilicon products such as solar panels. Ukraine continues to attack oil refineries in Russia, with subsequent unburned carbon pouring into the atmosphere, along with human collateral deaths. NHK Japan.
2: Japanese Prime Minister Takaichi Sanae has spoken by phone with Iranian President Masoud Pezeshkian. The leaders talked as Iran and Oman discuss an alternative shipping route through the Strait of Hormuz. The conversation on Wednesday lasted about 20 minutes. Takaichi says she stressed the need to calm the situation around the strait as soon as possible.
3: Regarding the strait, I emphasize the importance of free and safe navigation without additional costs. I also urge the president to hold thorough discussion with countries that use the waterway and the wider international community.
2: Takaichi says she also conveyed her concern over the situation of the Bab al-Mandeb Strait off Yemen. Iran-backed Houthi rebels in Yemen recently attacked a vessel there, killing six people. Takaichi asked Pezeshkian to urge the Houthis to exercise self-restraint. The Iranian president briefed Takaichi about the current state of talks with Oman over the Strait of Hormuz and the outlook for the issue. He also reportedly explained Iran has been working to resolve issues over the Bab al-Mandeb Strait while continuing dialogue with Saudi Arabia. U.S. President Donald Trump is again turning up the tariffs, this time targeting imports of a crucial raw material used in chips and solar panels. The 15% duty will be charged on polysilicon and its derivatives, whose primary producer is China. The White House says Trump's proclamation, signed Thursday, is based on an investigation under Section 232 of the Trade Expansion Act. Price floors will also be set on imports of polysilicon and materials made from it. The measures go into effect on December 4th. The U.S. claims polysilicon and its derivative products have been imported in quantities that could threaten the country's national security. Polysilicon is an ultra-pure form of silicon used in making semiconductors and solar panels. The U.S. think tank, the Center for Strategic and International Studies, notes China produced about 90% of the world's polysilicon products as of 2024. It also dominated the solar panel supply chain.
4: 13 people have been reported killed in Russia and more than 30 injured amid Ukrainian drone attacks on petroleum facilities. The mayor of Nizhnykamsk, a city in Russia's Tatarstan Republic, wrote on social media that the casualties occurred when Ukrainian drones hit industrial facilities and residential areas on Monday. The 13 dead include a child. The general staff of the Ukrainian Armed Forces said in an online post it struck an oil refinery in Nizhnykamsk in a bid to weaken Russia's military capabilities. It claimed the facility caught fire and officials are assessing the extent of the damage. Ukraine's attacks on Russian petroleum facilities appear aimed at disrupting the country's oil revenue and fostering weariness over the conflict among the Russian population. Meanwhile, authorities in Ukraine's eastern Dnipropetrovsk region reported that the area suffered a strike by Russian drones and other weapons. They said the attacks killed one person, injured three, and caused damage to houses and infrastructure.
1: 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They're now heard at 10 p.m. Pacific Daylight Time at 11735 or on the web at www.3.nhk.or.jp. 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The Shortwave Report, which is now in its 31st year of production, remains free to rebroadcast upon notification. A few months ago, the Shortwave Report celebrated having been on the air for 30 years without a break. 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I'm your host and producer, Dan Roberts. 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

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We are redefining radio in Windsor and Detroit. Started off the show with new music from Toronto's Wine Lips off their new upcoming album, TV Dinner, that comes out later this month, August 28th. We heard their lead single, If You Don't Know. So stoked for this new Wine Lips record. I believe it's their fifth full-length LP. This one's a little different. We've got Aurora, their killer drummer, taking the lead on the vocals on a lot of these songs. So excited for this new Wine Lips record. Let's hear another track off this super fun album. This one isn't out yet, so consider yourself lucky. Every Wine Lips album includes a song called Fried. Each Fried is harder and cooler than the last. They took no exception on this album. So here is Fried 5 off TV Dinner by the Wine Lips. 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

Hey, this is In the Garage on CJAM 99.1 FM, where we are reaching higher ground in Windsor and Detroit. That song we just heard was called Ice Pick from the band Chop Sue Me. Before that, we heard from Antenna 93 with their song Power Draw. Both those bands were from Montreal, Quebec, and both those songs were on a split EP that these bands just released together called 1,000 Watts. That was from Antenna 93 and Chop Sue Me. A split EP is available on Bandcamp for $1. So, dig in. Before that, we heard from Kiwi Jr., very fun indie rock band from Toronto. We heard their song Hard Drive Ontario off the new album Blowin' Up. They're coming to town, sort of the town, in a few months. They're coming to the Paris Bar in Hamtramck, October 24th. So that's in a couple months. Paris Bar, hot new bar. I hear that they got crazy club nights and a lot of fun nightlife over at the Paris Bar, fun karaoke nights. Haven't been to a show yet there. It looks like a fun time. Kiwi Jr. And before that, we heard a couple songs from Wine Lips, one of our favorites here on In the Garage since we started. Been following Wine Lips. I remember seeing them play at Fog. In fact, I think one of my old bands opened for them. They're way bigger than that now. They're playing festivals all across the world. They're touring Germany and the Netherlands right now. So incredible to see Wine Lips take off like this. And they just put out, or they're putting out a new album later this month called TV Dinner. We got a sneak preview sent to the station. I've heard a lot of it. It is so much fun. But we shared a couple tracks with you called If You Don't Know, and we heard Fried Five. Up next, we've got some more cool music for you here on In the Garage, starting with another Canadian band. This one from over on the East Coast. We'll hear from Sick Puppy on their Bandcamp. They call themselves Your Girlfriend's Favorite Band. We'll see about that. Sick Puppy, they're from St. John's, Newfoundland. Off their new album, Nobody Gets Hurt, we are going to hear the song Eight Domes. Then we'll hear from Lost Fire in San Francisco, Rage Flower from Sydney, Australia, and Later Alligator from San Jose. Should be a lot of fun. Stay tuned to In the Garage on CJAM 99.1 FM, the jamming one.

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And this is In the Garage on CJKN 99.1 FM, where we are redefining radio in Windsor and Detroit. We just heard from the band Later Alligator from San Jose, California, with their song Burgers, the new album Gator Special. For that, we heard from Rage Flower from Sydney, Australia, with their song Pushpin, the new album Twin Star. And before that, we heard from Sick Puppy from St. John's, Newfoundland, with their song Eight Domes, off the new album Nobody Gets Hurt. Up next, we're going to hear from Weird Nightmare from Toronto. Fun, melodic, indie rock, punk from the mind of Alex Edkins, one of the members of the incredible Toronto punk band Metz. Very different sound from Metz. So much fun. Weird Nightmare. We're going to hear their song Might See You There off the new album Hoopla. Then we'll hear from Chic Chameleon, some shoegaze from Alberta. We'll hear from Citizen, some sort of emo from Michigan. And then we'll hear from Dresser from Montreal. Stay tuned to In the Garage on CJAM 99.1 FM, the jamming one.

Hey, this is In the Garage on CJAN 99.1 FM. We're redefining radio in Windsor and Detroit. We just heard the song Dinner from the band Dresser. That was off their 2018 self-titled EP, Dresser. They're from Montreal. I love this band. They just announced that they have a new album coming out this October. And I'm very excited. So I was listening to a lot of their older tracks. Very fun stuff. Before that, we heard from Citizen from somewhere in Michigan. We heard their song, Always the Last One to Leave, off their new album, Halcyon Blues. Before that, we heard from Chic Chameleon from Alberta with their song, Mr. Pibb. Love Mr. Pibb. A fun alternative to Dr. Pepper. Not a doctor, just a mister, Mr. Pibb. Love Pibb. Anyways, that's off their new album, Losing Slowly. And before that, we heard from Weird Nightmare. From Toronto, off their new album Hoopla, we heard the song Might See You There. All right, we've got time just for one or two more tracks. We're going to play a very fun one here. For fans of King Gizzard and the Lizard Wizard, you're probably aware that they just wrapped up their Field of Vision 2 festival this past weekend. That took place in Buena Vista, Colorado. It was a 3-day festival. They had a lot of different DJs and psychedelic and punk rock bands like Die Spitz, Angie Quatrain, Earth Tongue. And then King Gizzard headlined and played for three or four hours every night, Friday, Saturday, Sunday. The whole festival, I think, or at least most of it, was streamed for free just on YouTube. I think you can probably find the recordings of it and the stream of it and certain acts up online on YouTube. All weekend I was tuning in and out. It sounded great, first of all, and it looked great. They were doing some really fun visuals and some fun editing and effects and all sorts of stuff, and the sets, the performances were incredible. They were so much fun. So we're going to hear the recording from one of the fun songs from the last night, just Sunday night. King Gizzard's performance. We're going to hear them do Smoke and Mirrors. And this is featuring a cool freestyle from Ambrose while the rest of the band is plugging stuff in and out of some modular synths, and Cavs, their drummer, is just rocking on a beat on the drums. It's so much fun. You got to check out the video. Well, without any further ado, here is King Gizzard and the Lizard Wizard with Smoke and Mirrors, live at Field of Vision 2026. Thanks for listening. Drive safe out there. See you next week.

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2: Good evening, everybody, and welcome back to the Top 12 Countdown. Now, I have been away for a week, so, you know, I'm ready to rock and roll back here tonight on the Top 12 Countdown on CJM, hosted by Brooke, or if you were at the Chapter 2 Brewery on August 1st, you would have seen me as Glitch Von Doom. So if you ever see me in public, I highly encourage you to come up and say hi. You can either call me Brooke or Glitch Von Doom. I'll probably answer to either. But right now, let's get back to today's music. First up, we have the artist King Tuff with their album Landline from... well, their song Landline from their album Moo. And straight after that, we have an artist that my mind immediately went to Wicked, because the artist is called She's Green. And if you have seen the movie or seen the play, you'll understand what I am talking about. Because, you know, Glinda says, "You're green." And then Alphaba's like, "I am?" I believe that's in the movie. And She's Green will be playing their song Paper Thin from their album Swallow Tales. And now, Paper Thin, it does have much softer vocals. Like, you know, I kind of feel like I got into a sanctuary, like meditating yoga vibes from that song. And King Tuff, I'm going to let that song be a surprise, because it is about to be played. In 3, 2, 1, enjoy.

Hello, hello, and hello, everybody, and welcome back to the Top 12 Countdown with your host, Brooke. That is myself. I hope you are ready to hear four artists in a row. And the first one is the song Bingo from the album Bingo. Because it has an exclamation on the end, so I had to, like, I'm not going to yell it, but I am going to add some emphasis on it. But the artist who wrote Bingo is La Securité, which means security in French, just in case you did not know that. But straight after that, we have the artist M Media with their album, with their song, White Lion, and the album, Rat B. And then straight after that, we're going to continue on these strange racks of music. We have the artist Prism Shores with their album Softest Attack and their song Magical Sinking. Because sometimes you just need to have a little whimsy in your life. Wear that t-shirt that is so colorful, you might go, whoa, that's a lot of color. Wear whatever you want, as long as it's clothes and does not spread hateful stuff. Wear what you want. So just have a little whimsy in your life. But straight after that, we have the artist Brian Schomburg, who is a jazz artist, and I believe we have another jazz artist coming up after, but I will tell you them later. But Brian Schomburg will be playing from their album Indigo, like the bookstore. And the song is also called Mood Indigo. And I must say, I believe this is one of my favorite songs here on the Top 12 Countdown. Well, you know, I like all the songs here. You know, this one really just stood out to me because the vocals, ooh! Even though a lot of the background vocals here on the Top 12 right now in this episode are great, I must say, these ones are something else. So give it a listen because it is the last one before we head into Act 2 of today's episode. So enjoy Bingo, White Lion, Magical Zinging, and Blue Indigo.

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1: Hey, hey, hey, everybody, and welcome back to the Top 12 Countdown. I hope you are ready to hear an artist who has got two of their songs played on today's episode, and that artist is Jack White with their album Frozen Charlotte. And they are from Detroit. Well, I believe it gives Detroit vibes, but they were originally in Nashville, Tennessee. So get ready for Neighbors and Thick as Thieves. So I'm gonna ramble on. Yes, this album was released on July 10th. So, you know, it has been a whole month. But you know what? It is still flying. Because you're about to hear them in 3, 2, 1. But I'm gonna remind you once more. Enjoy Neighbors and Thick as Thieves. Enjoy.

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Hello and hey everybody, welcome back to the Top 12 Countdown with your host Brooke, that is myself. I hope you are ready to hear the Brute Common Columns with their album Recent, and their song Liars, which kinda gives a fantasy vibe. Like I feel like I'm in a magical forest in a fantasy novel. If you get what I am putting down, you know, like you have that flowy long dress on or that long mask, the cape, and you know, you're just trying to find your way through this mystical forest, and there's these spirits sing, so softly. That's what that song feels like. But straight after that, we have the artist Pony with their song Something Sunny and their album Clearly Cursed. And I must say, this song, Something Sunny, feels like it would be in a 2000s teen beach movie, if you get what I mean. So, you know, I hope you enjoy Liars and Something Sunny. And for those songs, I hope you're swaying back and forth and dancing. Because, you know, dancing, it just feels good in the soul. So, enjoy the next two songs, because we only have two more after this, and you're not going to want to miss them. So continue listening here on the Top 12 Countdown on CJM 99.1 FM.

Nations and neighbors, I've been fancy thinking, grace of beer, grace take.

said it for you. 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I am sorry. I love you. I am sorry. You say I love you. You never say, I am sorry. I love you because of that fact. In actuality, and in reality, when the fact is a fact and you can't just stop, you stop with them. You stop with me. You stop with you. I love who I am. I'll keep my own counsel. You can listen to yours.

One more hello. Welcome to the last talking segment here of the Top 12 Countdown episode, August something. So I hope you enjoyed me listening to me ramble on for like the past hour-ish. Because you know what? I got two more songs for you. And you know what? They're ready to rock and roll. First up, we have the album Live at Mackenzie Hall Jazz with the song Melancholia. And the artist, there's two, Austin D. Peltreau and the Borderland Ensemble. I highly encourage you to go check out Mackenzie Hall. There's so much history, and otherwise, it's just a beautiful place in Sandwich Town. So get ready to hear Melancholia. But next up, we have a classic here on the Top 12. You heard their past album, Super Smeller, but right now they're kicking it off with their album, Good At It, with their album, Totally Predictable, I believe. And that artist is Doohickey Cubicle. So get ready for those two songs, and I hope to see you next week here on the Top 12 Countdown, hosted by Brooke. That is myself. Have a good day and enjoy the next two songs.

0: right, that's it. I'm going to count to three.
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0: I'm not horsing around here. Lucky for you, I don't have time for this right now. Come on, Bobby, let's go to the fun center.
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5: 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Reaching higher grounds in Windsor and Detroit. I am your host, Jovan, giving you a bunch of new music I have yet to be played on my show here tonight, and also a new release this coming Friday, but you'll hear more after your first four, with 156 Silence, a newer band I came across, with Better Written Villain, As Everything Unfolds, and Bury Tomorrow with their latest What You Wanted, As the Structure Fails with their latest Farewell, and Beyond Unbroken with Memories.

stated earlier on tonight's show, before your first four there, I stated that a new song will be coming out this Friday. You may know them as Opal and Sky. They will be having a new song coming out this Friday. Be on the lookout for that through their Spotify and YouTube. On with your next four with Conquer Divide, also with a new song that came out not too long ago as well, with their song Messy, Famous Last Words, also with a new song that came out not long ago as well, with Runaways, Frontiers with their latest La Reveal, and Gutter King with one of their latest as well, with Limbo.

say blood is thicker than water. That only time will tell. If it's a faulty connection,

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As always, I'm your host, Jovan. 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So if you're looking forward to more Metalcore Hour, tune in. On with your last four with Opal in Sky, the song I can relate with most as of late, with Those Who Wait off their recent album. The Pretty Wild with their latest from their new album as well, with 0 Point Genesis. Sudden Waves with their latest, Angel High, and Volumes with Soap.

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0: 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I'm your host, Mr. T. You're listening live. It's Sunday, August 9th, 2026. A great day in Windsor and Detroit. A little hot and sticky, but still a good day to be out and about. So hope you're enjoying the day and hope you're locked into CJAM 99.1 FM. We are reaching higher ground in Windsor and Detroit.
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All right, starting out tonight's show, a release from Vancouver's 604 Decades Records, an archival series spotlighting overlooked Canadian bands from the 80s, 90s, and double aughts. We heard 64 Funny Cars from their 1989 release, Happy Go Lucky, and we heard the track Boathouse, and that started the show off. Following that, from Hicksville, Long Island, the Lemon Twigs, a band led up by brothers Brian and Michael D'Addario. In May, their sixth full-length release, Look For Your Mind, came out, and we heard the track My Heart Is In Your Hands Tonight. And then we went across the pond to London, England, with the band Dry Cleaning, featuring front person Florence Shaw. From their January release, Secret Love, you heard the track Cruise Ship Designer. Then we finished off that set with a brand new release from a band from Leeds in the United Kingdom, Yard Act. On July 17th, their third release, You're Gonna Need a Little Music, came out on Republic Records, and we heard the title track from that collection. All right, you're tuned in to Positive Amplitude on CJAM 99.1 FM. I'm your host, Mr. T. And if you got requests and you're in Windsor, you can dial us up at 519-971-3630. Toll free from the D and beyond, 855-DIG-CJAM. And now for a debut release from Spanish artist Deva. It's called Hate Is a Dead End. We're going to hear the words and music right here.

Hi everyone, I'm Deva. I'm a singer-songwriter from Salamanca, Spain, and I make cinematic pop inspired by real experiences. The next song you're about to hear is called Heres Eteren. I wrote this song when I realized that the biggest fight wasn't with anyone else, but with myself. I carried so much anger, and not only towards the things that had happened to me, but also towards the person I thought I had become. Then I learned something simple but life-changing. Failure is part of being human. What matters is whether we let those moments define us. I hope this song reminds someone today that there's always another way forward. Big thanks to CJAM 99.1 FM, the voice of the underground, and to Positive Amplitude and Mr. T for supporting independent artists and for having me. To everyone listening in Windsor, Detroit, and beyond, thank you for spending a few minutes with me. This is Heres Eteren. Enjoy!

0: All right, so starting off that set was artist Deva from Spain. She released an EP called Echoes in My Blood, and we heard the track Hate is a Dead End, which is a track about confronting resentment toward others while learning to forgive yourself. And I want to thank her for her words and music to Positive Amplitude this Sunday evening. Following that, Canadian band Metric, in April, their 10th release, Romanticize the Drive, came out on 30 Tigers Records. We heard the track Victim of Luck, and that band features the vocals of Emily Haynes. Following that, Vancouver duo Doohickey Cubicle, from a release that dropped July 31st, 2026, Good At It, we heard the title track, and that features Ali DeLeo on vocals and keyboard and Francis Hoopers on vocal, guitar, bass, and keyboards. And then we finished off the set with the Montreal band Tops, led up by Jane Penny, from their 2025 release, August 2025, so roughly about a year ago, was called Bury the Key. It was their first release on Ghostly International Records, and we heard the track Standing at the Edge of Fire. All right, you're with Mr. T. You're tuned into Positive Amplitude. You're locked into CJAM 99.1 FM. Thanks for tuning in and being part of the A-Team on CJAM this Sunday evening. Let me play a couple quick spots for you, and we'll come back on the other side with more music, so stay tuned.
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En mayo crecen las flores y todos los colores del arco.

All right, going back to the 6:30 break, we went to a band from Mexico City, Sotomayor, which is made up of Pahua, or Paulina Sotomayor, and her brother Raul. In February, they released Wabi Sabi on Wonder Wheel Recordings, and we heard the track Porvenir. Following that, Terror Cactus, a band from Seattle. The music is all composed by and produced by Martin Silasco. 10% of the proceeds of this project will be donated to the Northwest Immigrants' Rights Project. And so the release is called Collapso, again, Terror Cactus. And we heard the track Discoteca Fugitiva. And then following that, we heard a track from Pahua, from an artist from Mexico City. In 2025, she released Cerca del Lugar, and we heard the title track from that one. Then finishing off the set, Toronto band Pick a Piper. Their fourth studio album, Dandelion, was released in March. The band features Brad Weber and Sophia Alexandra, and we heard the track Historica, Hysterica Historica. All right, I think I got that right. Anyways, all right, the music world lost another incredible force. Jennifer Finch, the bassist and founding member of L7, passed away July 18th, 2026. She was born August 5th, 1966. So she a little shy of 60 years old. So we're going to hear two tracks from the band L7. You might want to turn your systems up to 11 for this one, because it's going to be loud.

0: All right, starting out that set, the band L7, playing L7 due to the fact that they lost band member Jennifer Finch, the bassist and founding member of L7. She passed away July 18th, 2026, and was born August 5th, 1966, so close to 60 years old. We started out with a 2019 release, Scatter the Rats. We heard the track Stadium West. That was their first full length after a nearly 20-year hiatus. We followed that with a kick in the teeth to President Donald J. Trump, Dispatch from Mar-a-Lago. This was their first release in 18 years. It came out in 2017. In protest of Donald J. Trump storming the gates down there at Mar-a-Lago, Code Red, all that stuff. Great stuff from L7, great band, and sadly they're embarking on a tour and they'll be missing Jennifer Finch in a big way, I'm sure. Following that, Boston band The Pixies, going back to their 1988 first full-length release produced by Steve Albini, Surfer Rosa. We heard a song about Big Big Love called Gigantic. We followed that with another track from The Pixies from their 2015 release, Indie Cindy. We heard Ring the Bell. All right, and you heard all that on Positive Amplitude. You're tuned in to CJAM in Windsor and Detroit. Check us out on the web at www.cjam.ca. It's there you're going to find out all kinds of great information about this, your campus and community radio station. 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
1: All right, going back to the 7 o'clock break, we started with Austin, Texas band Annabelle Chairlegs, fronted by Lindsay Mackin. In January, they released Waking Up, and we grabbed the track Heavy Sleeper from that collection. Then a band from Adelaide, Australia, Swap Meet, on July 17th, their debut LP, Mount Zero, came out. This followed their dreamy 2024 debut EP, Oxalis. We heard the track I Know from Swap Meet, again from that release, Mount Zero. And then a band from London, England, Mary in the Junkyard, their debut LP, Role Model Hermit, follows their 2024 debut EP, This Old House. We heard the track New Muscles, and that band features Clary Freeman Taylor, Saya Barbaglia, and David Addison. And then we finished off the set with Vermont artist Kyle Thomas, who performs as King Tough. In March, he released his 7th full-length Moo, M-O-O, and we heard the track Invisible Ink. All right, and you got all that right here on Positive Amplitude with your host, Mr. T, on this Sunday evening in Windsor and Detroit. Hope you're out and about and enjoying the beautiful day here in Windsor and Detroit. And we'll keep the music rolling for you with the band She's Green.

All right, three songs in that set, starting out with Minneapolis band She's Green. In July, their debut full-length Swallowtail dropped, coming out on Photo Finish Records. And we heard the track Lock It, featuring the lead vocals of Sophia Smith. Following that, a band from El Paso, Texas, led up by Greg Gonzalez, Cigarettes After Sex. In 2019, their sophomore release, Cry, came out, and we heard the track Hentai from that one. Then we heard Montreal artist Naomi de Lormier, who performs as N Now. In July 17th, she released Nouveau Langage, a release of remixes from her 2025 release. We heard the track Chateau de... And we heard the Benedicte remix of that track. All right, you heard all that on Positive Amplitude. I'm your host, Mr. T. I'm with you up until 8 p.m. this Sunday evening. At that time, host James will come in and bring you Indie Guitar Swing from 8 till 10 p.m. So lots of good music ahead of you tonight on CJAM. I got a few spots for you to play, and we'll come back with more music, so stay tuned.

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Okay, going back to the 7:30 break, we heard from Toronto artist Katie Stelmanis, who performs as Austra. In November 2025, she released Chin Up Buttercup, and we heard that upbeat track, Think Twice. In the middle of that set, we heard from the Scottish electronic musical duo consisting of brothers Mike Sanderson and Marcus Evan. They performed together as the Boards of Canada. Inferno is their current release. It came out in May. It's their fifth release. You can find it on Warp Records, and the track we heard was Hydrogen, Helium, Lithium, Leviathan. And then we finished off the set with a band from Victoria, British Columbia, Psychic Pollution. A May release from them is called Willow's House, and we heard the track Secrets from the Vault. All right, you're tuned in to Positive Amplitude with your host, Mr. T. Thanks for tuning in on this Sunday evening and being part of the A-Team here on CJAM. We got a couple more tracks before the 8 p.m. hour, so let's get back to the music.

Right there, the band Hammock from Nashville, Tennessee, consisting of guitarists Mark Bird and Andrew Thompson. Their 2026 12th full-length release, The Second Coming, was a Moonrise, and we heard the track The Unsetting Sun. All right, you've been tuned into Positive Amplitude with your host, Mr. T, here on CJAM. We're getting down to the last track for the evening, and that is a track from Angine de Poitrine, a band from Saguenay, Quebec. In April, they released Volume 2, and they're kind of a phenom in the music world. If you get a chance to check out anything about the band, there's a lot of comments on the web about it. Anyways, we're going to leave you with the track Fabienne, and we'll see you all next week. Thanks for tuning in.

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You're listening to CJAM 99.1 FM, the voice of the underground in Windsor and Detroit. And welcome to another edition of Indie Guitar Swing. I'm your host, James, and you can hear this show pretty faithfully live on Sunday nights from 8 until 10 o'clock, featuring underground indie label alternative music, with most of the show coming from new releases from the North American continent between Canada and the United States. Also a little bit here and there from Europe and down under. And we like to play some not-to-be-forgotten-about great bands and great records from college radio's seminal days, the early days back in the 1980s and 1990s when the scene was much more concentrated and smaller between many great underground labels between the United States, Canada, and the United Kingdom. And we also play some older influences from the 60s and 70s as well, like psychedelia, garage, early punk and new wave, and classic rock lesser-known bands and songs from the mid-60s to the mid-70s. We started off this week with a new release out of Toronto, a band called Wine Lips. They have a new release out that has been highly anticipated. It's called TV Dinner. And from Wine Lips, we heard the song Cut It, the lead-off track on the album. And we're going to keep things rolling along during our first set now and play another new release from Toronto this week. This band is called Kiwi Junior. Their newest album's out. It's called Blowing Up. And we're going to hear the lead-off track on this new record. This is called Photos of the Reenactment by Kiwi Junior here on Indie Guitar Swing. And the name of this radio station is CJAM 99.1 FM, broadcasting from the Student Center at the University of Windsor.

Butthole Surfers on C-Jam 99.1 FM from one of their greatest albums, released in the spring of 1993, called Independent Worm Saloon, produced by none other than John Paul Jones, the former bassist and keyboardist for the band Led Zeppelin. Also known for doing some arranging work with strings with the band REM during that era as well. And Butthole Surfers ended up making probably their most accessible album, while still not anywhere close to being commercial or accessible. Still only played on college radio stations at the time. This is a great record, Independent Worm Saloon, from the San Antonio band Butthole Surfers. We heard the song Edgar to finish off our first set for Indie Guitar Swing this week. And before that, we heard something new from a Vancouver band called Mock Media. They have a new release out called Rat Bastard. From that release, we heard the song Crushed. And then from a split EP between two bands out of Montreal, we heard from Antenna 93. Let me bring up that EP here to see exactly what it was called. From Antenna 93, it's a split 7-inch or extended player between two bands, Antenna 93 and Chop Sue Me. The EP is called 1000 Watts. Two songs on each side. We heard from Antenna 93, and the song from them was Power Drop. Before that, Frank Black, another release from 1993. After the split of the band The Pixies, early 1993 saw the release of his solo album, a self-titled release called Frank Black. We heard his tribute to the Ramones. We heard I heard Ramona sing. We can use that as a kind of a tribute to today being the 52nd anniversary that the Ramones played their first show as a band at CBGB's in New York City in 1974. Before Frank Black, we heard from a band called Clean Machine out of Nashville. They have a new album out that just came out this week called Raw, and from that album, Tiger Wolf. Plum out of Chicago, their newest album is out this week as well. It's called Bodies in Motion. We heard the lead-off track on that release called Asymmetric. And then Kiwi Jr. before that,

In Toronto, we heard photos of the reenactment coming from their newest album, Blowing Up, and fellow Torontonians Wine Lips record came out this week as well. It's called TV Dinner, and we heard the lead-off track on that record for a set that had a combination of really new releases and some 1993 vintage college radio. Photos of the Cut It, coming from Wine Lips out of Toronto. And that brings us to the bottom of the hour in this fine, muggy, warm August 16th Sunday evening here at CJAM 99.1 FM. We have a couple commercial announcements to do. When we come back, we're going to start off our second set, Indie Guitar Swing, with another fairly recent release that came out in the last couple of weeks. I got something lined up here that I'm sure all you enjoy. A band out of San Francisco called Lost Fire. It's coming up very shortly here on CJAM.

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5: 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We're going to start off our second set as promised with a band out of San Francisco called Lost Fire. They have a new release out called Weeds in the AstroTurf. Here's the lead-off track on this newest release called, and this song itself is called Kore Kore for Lost Fire here on CJAM.

0: CJAM FM 99.1, Voice of the Underground in Windsor and Detroit. Coming to the end of our second set for this week's edition of Indie Guitar Swing. 10 songs we squeezed into that last set. I'm going to let you know as quickly as possible as what they were. Finish things off with Quebec City band Fleur de Peau. We heard Suave Nullité coming from Parachute, their newest release that came out this past spring. And we went back to 1985 before that, more than 40 years ago, to REM's third album released on IRS Records in 1985, Fables of the Reconstruction. From that record, we heard Kohutek, a dense, humid, and kind of a dark-sounding record from REM, but one of my favorites from them. And then we heard from Cola before that, who are a group out of Montreal. Cost of Living Adjustment is the name of their latest LP. We heard Forced Position from Cola. The Queasies out of Calgary with Ancient History, coming from Frail and Fragile, their newest EP release. And then we went to Great Britain for a spell. We heard from Monmouthshire Wales band, Welsh band The Bug Club. They have a new release out called Every Single Muscle. We heard the somewhat risque How Can We Be Friends? And then Robin Hitchcock before that, formerly of the band The Soft Boys from the late 70s and early 80s. He's now based in London. We heard The Confuser, from a song from the album The Confuser, I Am This Thing, the lead-off track from Robin Hitchcock. And then we went up to Manchester for a quick spell from Morrissey, former singer of the band The Smiths. We heard from one of his finest solo album releases, Vauxhall and I, released in 1994. Why don't you find out for yourself from one of indie music's best lyricists, Morrissey. And then Dent May before that, who's an artist out of Los Angeles, California. He has a new release out called The Big One. And from Dent May we heard Here We Go Again. And then Pre-Loved, a group who is out of Ottawa. We heard Motorcycle from their latest album, Willow. And we started our second set off for Indie Guitar Swing this week with a group out of San Francisco called Lost Fire. They have a brand spanking new release out called Weeds in the AstroTurf. And from that record we heard Corre Corre, sung in Spanish. And just in case you've tuned in the last little while, you're listening to Indie Guitar Swing here on CJAM 99.1 FM. I'm your host, James. You can hear the show live Sunday nights featuring underground indie label alternative music from North America and beyond. And some not to be forgotten about great records and great bands from college radio's early years of the 1980s and 1990s and older influences from time to time from the 1960s and 70s as well. We have a couple of fast commercials to do. When we come back, we're going to start off our next set with a group out of Seaside Heights, New Jersey, called Johnny Nameless. It's coming up very shortly here on CJAM 99.1 FM.
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1: Coming from a town called Seaside Heights in the state of New Jersey, Johnny Nameless has a new record out. It's called The Tower from that release right now. This is Holy Me, only here on CJAM 99.1 FM.

From Montreal, that was Knitting on CJAM 99.1 FM, the voice of the underground in Windsor and Detroit, coming from their latest album called Souvenir. That track was called Sequel. Finishing off a rather louder, more rambunctious set with a quieter song with Knitting. And then before that, a new release out of a really good rock and roll kind of band out of Philadelphia, featuring some really nice piano playing, which is something that kind of you don't hear much in rock records anymore. But this band out of Philadelphia is called Low Cut Connie. They have a new release out called Living in the USA, and from that record we heard Not My Problem. And then from Welland, Ontario, before that, Daniel Romano. He's got a new release of his own out called Preservers of the Pearl. You can always count on Daniel Romano putting a new record out every year. He's quite prolific. His newest one is Preservers of the Pearl. We heard Abstract Stone from him. And then going back to 1969 for a record we don't hear on the radio anymore, from San Antonio psychedelic rock band Bubble Puppy. 1969 saw the release of their one and only album, A Gathering of Promises, and we heard the lead-off track on that record, the very infectious, rocking Hot Smoke and Sassafras. And then from St. John's, Newfoundland, before that, Sick Puppy. They have a new release out called Nobody Gets Hurt, and from that release, the short but sweet and rather loud, The Dogs. Three the Hard Way are a group out of Detroit, a trio who has a new single out called Hot Cakes. We heard a track off that called Defiler. And then we heard from Taxi Girls, who are a group from Montreal. We heard Kill Your Darlings from Static, their newest LP release. And we started our third set off for this week's edition of Indie Guitar Swing with a band called Johnny Nameless. He and his band are from Seaside Heights, New Jersey. We heard Holy Me coming from The Tower, their newest release for the summer of 2026. We have a couple fast commercial announcements to do. When we come back, we're going to start off our last set for this week's show with some Sonic Youth. It's coming up very shortly here on CJAM 99.1 FM.

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1: To get back to the warning that I've received, you may take it with however many grains of salt you wish, that the brown acid that is circulating around us is not specifically too good. It's suggested that you do stay away from that. Of course, it's your own trip, so be my guest, but please be advised that there is a warning on that one, okay?
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With your host, James, we're going to start off our fourth and final set for this week's edition of Indie Guitar Swing with some Sonic Youth celebrating the 40th anniversary of their SST album called Evil. We're going to play a track off of this, a Lee Ronaldo offering called In the Kingdom of 19, which is infamous for, in the middle of him doing his vocal track for this particular song, it's sort of vocals. I don't know if he's singing or if he's just reciting a poem that he had written in the vocal booth. Fellow Sonic Youth member Thurston Moore threw some firecrackers into the vocal booth while he was doing his voiceover of this song, which caused him to scream out in agony and pain, and they left it in the original song. So without further ado, this is In the Kingdom number 19 from Sonic Youth here on CJAM 99.1 FM, the voice of the underground in Windsor and Detroit.

no questions, yet few conversations. The tar glistens in the noon heat. You tread across the grass, up onto and down off of the concrete abutments. Mirage on the highway, ghosts in the tunnel, the dark cave. Out into the blinding light of day at breakneck speed, every bolt rumbling. Glistening highway mirage groans, a slick surface careening into first a small mammal, then screeching along the guardrail, scraping paint and throwing sparks like sheets of pure terror for 400 yards, over and over, with one final back and forth rocking motion coming to rest. Wait!

He moved a small creature, screeching whistles of steam blowing off on its back, wheels spinning like a cinema classic. The door sags open and a man covered in blood drops the 3 feet or so to the pavement. The car still rattling and shaking as if with a mind of its own, unwilling to die. The man, 40-ish, also after a time, an agonizingly painful period of time, is also unwilling to die. Suddenly all is quite quiet, and there in the sunlight on the highway. But what can I do? I cannot move, everything is about broken. Blood everywhere, mixing with oil and gas. What's moving? Must turn my head. Pain. White light. Blinded. Some guy there kneeling in the blinding mirage of white light. All my strength to screaming now, help me please. He tried to tamp out a bit of the burning ember that had leapt from the wreck onto his grimy coat sleeve. Coughing blood. What's happened? He's inching towards truth. He strode off into the woods with the animal that still lived. He didn't glance back at all. Still out ghosting the road. Death on the highway. Words crumble around me and fall with the weight of heaven. I cannot move. I'm beneath the great weight. I cannot see. My eyes are blinded. I'm in the darkness.

0: I shouldn't laugh. Really. 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In death, I have it.
1: Never gave a damn about the meter man, so I was the man who had to read the book.

From Montreal, that was Hélène Barbier from her latest album, Panorama, that came out in the latter part of 2025. That track was called A House. Before that, Peterborough group Beached Out. They have a new release of their own out called Average Weekends. We heard Half Nelson off of this release from Beached Out. And then going back to 1978 for David Byrne and Talking Heads, we heard The Girls Want to Be with the Girls from More Songs About Buildings and Food, one of the key documents of the new wave CBGB's era of the late 70s. Then out of Toronto before that, a band called Motorists. Their latest album is out as of 2026. It's called Never Sing Alone. We heard Frogman from that release. The Projectors before that, who are for Victoria, British Columbia. Foreign Affairs coming from Modern Friction, their newest LP. Philadelphia band Mopar Stars. New Jersey Darkness. We heard that record, that song from Official Researchers of the New Jersey Devil. And then from Texas before that, a band called Odd Fellows. Their latest album is out. It's a self-titled release. We heard Think Twice from that record. And we started our fourth and final set off with Indie Guitar Swing this week with Sonic Youth in the Kingdom of Number 19, featuring Lee Ranaldo getting tortured by Thurston Moore with some firecrackers in the vocal booth from their 1986 album, Evil. That's going to just about do it for tonight's show. Thanks so much for listening to the show this week. We have one more coming your way, the always playful Thinking Fellers Union Local 282 from their 1994 album Strangers from the Universe. This is My Pal the Tortoise. Everyone have a fine week ahead. We'll see you again next Sunday for another edition of Indie Guitar Swing.

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0: everywhere everything is no good. 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
1: You're missing a couple of strings on this bass guitar. Is that how you learned it, and you never bothered to buy two new ones, or is there a plan?
2: After 2 years, I mean, what's the point spending money on a lottery? It's like 2 is enough. It's adequate. Anybody can play this bass.

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1: No, definitely we've progressed to a basement band.
2: Mm-hmm. Yeah, we've got inside the house now.
1: We're inside the house now.
3: Sitting in a van all day long.
4: That part's not fun.
3: That part is not the most fun.
4: Does it smell in the van?
3: It smells in the van.
4: Oh, I like it when it smells. Is it dirty in the van?
3: It's dirty in the van.
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0: Well, I think that most music probably is, in a sense, or it's sort of an electronic thing or a mathematical thing, and that all exists in the molecular structure of the universe.
1: 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I'm your host, Dave Constantino, joined by Adam Pelche. We're also syndicating across several different stations throughout Canada. We have a very special show for you tonight, just as we do every night.
2: But this one's particularly special.
1: Why?
2: Well, because it's September the 14th.
1: What does that mean?
2: Well, it's the only time we've ever done a show on September 14th.
1: That's not true.
2: Okay, that's patently a lie. But okay. I am very excited for this. We're going to have a lot of cool stuff lined up for you on this show. We're going to have some music by Cold Moon. We're going to have Crack Cloud, a new track by Japan Droids, a brand new track from The Smile from a forthcoming album they're going to drop, something from the brand new Jesus Lizard, some stuff from Pack Rat, some stuff from Submissives. We're going to be celebrating the 30th anniversary of There's Nothing Wrong with Love by Built the Spill, and we're going to be playing some tracks from the new Richard Laviolette record, which is the final record that was released, recorded, I should say, before Richard's passing. So we're going to play a couple of numbers from this. I've previewed it. It is amazing, and I'm really glad we're going to be able to share some of this with our audience.
1: Thank you, Adam. And also something that just popped up out of nowhere that's really exciting and unexpected. There's a brand new Gory single. Mm-hmm. And this is two tracks that were recorded in 1990. So I believe those were the sessions with Alex Chilton. I'm not 100% because they did do a lot of recording during that time. But anyways, two songs. One is Cry Girl and the B-side is Everything That's Mine. And I believe Cry Girl is actually a cover. But this single was put out for their European tour that they're just about to embark / are currently on. And so it is available through a European label, but there also is a US pressing. So if you do a quick Google search for this, you will be able to find a way to access this 7-inch. It comes in two different colors. The Euro vinyl is blue. The American is like a greeny color.
2: And you can get both for the price of two. That would be great. We also want to let you know that in addition to that, in this set, we're going to be playing something from the brand new Knitting record. It just dropped this week. It's called Some Kind of Heaven. Very excited. We've been previewing some tracks from that for the past couple months. And a little bit of a surprise release, brand new Nick Lowe and Los Straitjackets. Always a good combination. They have a new album out this week, so we're going to be playing something from that as well. And we also want to say, Dave, I don't often congratulate you on air, but congratulations on updating the website and making it look so shiny and sparkly. Revrock.blogspot.com is the place to go for information about the music we play, the bands we love, and full set lists of each episode. It's really worth checking out, and Dave does some pretty amazing write-ups. I've contributed a few over the years as well, so there's some good, valuable literary content on there as well.
1: Merci beaucoup, mon ami. I also want to say, it's now 2 weeks behind after this episode airs.
2: Well,
1: but no pressure.
2: Pressure's on.
1: It's on me.
2: Tonight, you better get on it. But you know what? While I chastise Dave for his lack of updating, we're going to get to that new Gory song. I'm very excited to hear this. This is the A-side, I believe.
1: This is the A-side, the current only track that's available online. Cry Girl by the Gorys here. Previously unreleased track and a new single that you can get and pre-order now.

0: 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If you're listening to us live, you're probably hearing us on CJAM 99.1 FM or iHeartRadio, or perhaps online at cjam.ca. We're also, of course, syndicated across various stations throughout Canada. David, we just came back from a set there featuring one of our favorite newer groups, La Haze Babies, and we heard Soyez Fier, which is a new song of theirs. It was released as a single just a few weeks ago. It has a great music video. They still make them, believe it or not.
1: Oh, yeah, they do.
0: It includes eating lots of carnival food and messes, and it's a nice nod to the end of summer. Really dug that one.
1: What question, though? How much is the most carnival food that you have eaten in one go?
0: That I've kept down?
1: No.
0: Oh, well, in that case, it was probably those three consecutive hot dogs I had as a child. But then I was on the whipped a wheel, and it didn't end well.
1: All right, then. Thank you for that.
0: That's good for all those kids out there listening. Don't eat three consecutive hot dogs.
1: Thank you for that hot dog vomit story.
0: I didn't say I vomited.
1: Oh, sorry. Okay, before that, we heard some brand new music from Nick Lowe and Lost Straitjackets. They have a new album out, and they're actually coming through Detroit very soon.
0: Oh, yes, very, very soon. In fact, it's going to be Saturday, October 26th.
1: Yeah, and that's going to be at the Magic Bag in Ferndale, Michigan. We heard the song Went to a Party from this new release, which is entitled Indoor Safari.
0: Mm-hmm. You know what? Nick Lowe and Lost Straitjackets, they make such a good pairing, and really, they've been collaborating together for a number of years now. I know for a while, Nick Lowe was even just recording with other bands, and Lost Straitjackets ended up just being his backing band on tour, but I love the synergy they have.
1: Yeah.
0: Really good release, like all of theirs. Another really fantastic release is the latest from Knitting. We heard something from their sophomore record, Some Kind of Heaven, with the track Heaven. Really great, propulsive, post-punk indie rock. Highly recommended. We've played a lot of their previous release. This one, I think, has more of a focus on garage and post-punk elements than their previous one did, and I'm really digging this beefed-up sound. I think it's great. Also great is what we heard to start off with, a newer, older song recorded all the way back in 1990, but now just released as a single. That's from the Gorries.
1: That's right. We heard Cry Girl, a new release from a forthcoming 7-inch, which comes out at the end of September, I believe, the 27th, it looks like, for their European tour. And honestly, I hope that they do a U.S. Some U.S. shows when they come back. It's been a while.
0: Some US shows. Maybe some Canadian shows. That would be lovely.
1: Yeah.
0: Come on, boys. Come on over. What are you scared of?
1: All right. So coming up next.
0: Oh, wait. This next set. This is important. A new album and the last album we're going to hear from Richard Laviolette.
1: Yep, and this album has been getting a lot of critical and rave reviews, and rightfully so. It got mentioned in the Globe and Mail, and it's just a great album, and it's a very unique album, of course, because of what he was going through prior to his passing. And it's dark, but it's also positive, and it's just very raw and real.
0: I feel when people hear a term like life-affirming, there's a certain type of connotation to that, and it can get a little bit posturing, but when I say this is life-affirming, you can tell this is someone who went through this horrible situation, through this illness, and still was talking about these aspects of life that were worth appreciating. And we don't need to get into too much detail about the passing of Richard Laviolette. There's certainly enough in the press, but I think there is something about this where you hear this incredible sensitivity to the world because of what he was going through, and it comes across. You said it's raw, and it really is. Probably the rawest thing he's ever recorded.
1: Yeah.
0: And you're going to hear this, especially this vocal strain he does on one of these songs. It's just incredible. So we're going to hear two songs from this brand new release called All Wild Things Are Shy. But before we get to that, we're going to play another pair of tracks.
1: We're actually going to hear a pair of tracks from Built to Spill, 30th anniversary of their album There's Nothing Wrong with Love. And they've been doing a tour where they've been playing the full album. And a couple weeks ago, we played a different track, but they came through Detroit and they played the full album.
0: Yeah, and this one's really interesting. This is their sophomore release, so even though it is that, a lot of the members of the band consider this basically their first work, their first fully fleshed out Built to Spill record. And it was built as a sort of quasi-concept record, the main concept being it's about growing up.
1: Mm-hmm.
0: And unlike the traditional notion of what a concept record is. It's not following a narrative or a story necessarily. It's following instead the sort of modes and feelings of what it means to be growing up, to end up having these different touchstones for being a person of adolescence going into adulthood. And in terms of that, it's one of the most insightful records about that very tumultuous period in a person's life. I think this might encapsulate what it is to be maybe a young adolescent, probably better than any record aside from maybe Violent Femmes' debut. There's a lot of wonderful stuff in there, but we also hear, I think, the blossoming of some great songwriting and some singing as well, because we end up hearing Doug March with his lead vocals really finding his own confidence, mm-hmm. the confidence to say a lot of unique things and to vocalize in unique ways. And his guitar, he kind of became an indie rock guitar hero, and you really start hearing the source of that here. It's not quite as long flowing with his solos and his work as some of his subsequent releases would be, but you definitely hear these great layers of melody in his playing. And to celebrate 30 years of this incredible album, we're going to play two tracks from this. And we're going to start off with Dystopian Dream Girl, one of my favorite songs from this record. And we're going to play another one called Reasons before we get to some music from Richard LaViolette.

0: New music there from what is the final album by Richard LaViolette, All Wild Things Are Shy. We heard Don't Quit on Me, and then we also heard Milkweed and Motherwort. And there's no way to listen to this album and not pick up on the emotionally charged lyrics and songs and content. And it's quite moving. You can't ignore the fact about that he's not here anymore, and he made this knowing that he wasn't going to be. But I strongly recommend everyone give it a listen. It is quite an amazing and beautiful record. And there has been some touring, even though Richard's not around, with people that played on the record and friends, and they've played in different places. And I believe there was like an inaugural show to release the album through You've Changed Records, we should say. This is how you can get the record. They did it at the, what's that festival they do in, like, you know what, I'm drawing a blank. But it featured a collaborative of different musicians, and I believe, like, Jose Contreras, Shotgun Jimmy, members of the Burning Hell, and more. Anyways, they've been playing shows, playing the songs to promote the record, and you should at least give it a listen. It is a good one. And
1: excellent. Yeah. And it's getting a lot of press as well. I mean, in addition to a lot of big rave reviews from the usual music press periodicals, you're also getting mentions in the Globe and Mail and other popular newspaper publications. So, yeah, it's definitely getting a lot of praise, word of mouth, and it's getting through the publication circle. So, highly recommended. Also highly recommended, if you have not had a chance to listen to it in its 30 years of existence, you might want to jump on the bandwagon finally. There's Nothing Wrong with Love by Built to Spill. Of course, probably the big breakthrough for the band, featuring Doug March and his wonderful guitar work. We heard two tracks from this record, which is celebrating 30 years of being around this week. We heard the tracks Reasons and Dystopian Dream Girl, with that great line about David Bowie and how much Doug March loves Lodger.
0: And yeah, that's how we started off that set. Coming up next, we're going to play a bunch of new stuff for the most part. Starting off with a band that had a record out in 2008 called the Achmonics, and I believe that's how you pronounce it, and they have a new album out. So the album they previously put out was called Party Fever, and the new one is called After Party Fever. And all of the songs are very, there's like a Farfisa organ driving the songs, really garagey and up-tempo. And they got this new release out, which is really cool, so we're going to hear that. We're also going to hear brand new music from The Submissives. This is a band based out of Montreal, and it's out on Celluloid Lunch Records. They have a new album that's out now called Live in Valve Studios.
1: Now, is it actually live?
0: Value Studios, sorry.
1: Is it actually live at the Value Studios, or...
0: I'm not sure. That's just what they called it, maybe?
1: Oh, well, cheeky little Submissives, aren't they? But yeah, also a newer album, too. I think we may have played something by this in the past, or at least this band, but Pack Rat. This mini album called Life's a Trap. So we're going to play something from that. And then something that we played the week it was released, before it was officially recognized as a record. Something by Jack White's latest, his effort No Name.
0: Yep, we're going to hear a track from that, which I believe is now available in stores again, because it sold out when it originally was released on vinyl. And we're also going to hear a pair of tracks from The Henchmen. They played a show at the Labor Day Festival not too long ago in Michigan, and Jack White joined them for a couple songs. There's also a bit of history. He played with them on their 1998 album, Hench Forth. And he played bass on that. And then they also put out a single where he did some vocals and also some guitar. And he did some live shows with them back in the day. So it's really cool to see. And they played a lot of songs from this record and also from their quite large discography. So we're going to hear something from that album from 1998. We're also going to hear something from 2017's XXV. And then maybe some new Bloodshot Bill.
1: That's right. Now, you're going to want to stay tuned, because throughout the program, we're also going to have new music from Jesus Lizard, Japan Droids, The Smile, Kim Deal, Cole Moon, OCs, and Crack Cloud coming up. But as Dave mentioned, Achmonics is up next. Ain't Coming In, here on Revolution Rock.

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1: We awaken to it in the morning, we set our clocks by it, we dress according to the weather reports. 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
3: 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Of course, you may also be listening to us on any one of the radio stations that syndicates the program being Revolution Rock. Adam and Dave with you for at least another hour. At least, it's definitely an hour. But we're going to be bringing you some more great music coming up. Expect to hear some music from Jesus Lizard, Japandroids, The Smile, Cole Moon, Crisis Party, OCs. But what we're going to do now is reel back to the past and talk about what we heard. And that was a really doomy-sounding song that we heard. In fact, I think it was called Doomin?
4: That's right, by Bloodshot Bill.
3: Doomin.
4: From his latest surf instro album, Diary of the Doom, which is out on High Tide Recordings. We heard a pair of tracks before that from The Henchmen, based out of Detroit. We heard something from 2017's XXV, which I believe is 25.
3: 25, if you're Roman.
4: We heard, yeah, and we heard the song Flash Flood from that release. Then we heard a track called Automatic from 1998's Henceforth, and that's a track that features Jack White on backing vocals, I believe, and also bass.
3: Which is very appropriate, because before that we actually heard something from Jack White's latest solo record, the surprise release of No Name. We heard That's How I'm Feeling, a great song that actually features an accompanying music video as of now, so you can check that out. A fantastic record and a surprise release, to say the least. Also, he had a surprise showing that he did at the Labor Day Festival.
4: Played a couple tracks with the Henchmen.
3: And Meg White showed up to stand behind the drummer.
4: No, she did not. But that did happen in Iraq.
3: That happened at Rock Tours. You were talking
4: many years ago. Yeah,
3: I would love you to tell that story because I thought it was very interesting.
4: I think we just did.
3: Well, okay. Well, you're a great storyteller. No, anyway.
4: Anyways. Okay. So I think it was when they put out their first album, the one that has Steady as She Goes, the Rock Tours, and Meg White came out. It was at the Fillmore, and she sat next to the drummer, and just kind of smiled and didn't really say anything. And after a few minutes, she left.
3: Yes, so that was probably the closest we'll get to a White Stripes reunion ever, except for when they go to court against Donald Trump. That will be interesting.
4: Yes, that is a reunion. And then before that, we heard music from Pack Rat, a newer Canadian group. We heard a track maybe a couple weeks back. This is actually a full-length record, Life's a Trap. We heard a track called I Know You Know.
3: And it's interesting because on the Bandcamp page for this group, which you can check out, it only gives a limited listing of tracks, so I guess it's just a preview. There's more songs for a full-length release. I'll definitely be exploring this a bit more to hear all the tracks I've missed out on it, but a great new group full of energy. Another group full of energy is someone we heard before them who also have a new release out on Celluloid Lunch Records. That would be The Submissives, a group out of Montreal.
4: Yeah, we heard the song Obsessive from the new release Live at Value Studios. And then we started off with new music from the Achmonics. They have a new album out called After Party Fever, their first release since 2008. And we heard the first track on that album called Ain't Coming In.
3: So in the next set, we're going to hear a lot of brand new music. In fact, it's all new. Some tracks are actually from forthcoming releases that don't have official studio albums released yet, but will be coming. Kim Deal, best known for her work in The Breeders and Pixies, actually has her debut solo record, which is in the works. There's a lot of works here on this particular album that have been produced and feature Steve Albini. Mm-hmm. So this is a kind of a posthumous collaboration for him that will be released. That's going to be out on November 22nd. It's going to be titled Nobody Loves You More, and we're going to hear a track from that. Also, a surprise release being announced by The Smile, who already had a full-length album out this January, and they're going to have a second album out this year in October called Cutouts. They released a couple songs from that, so we're going to play one of those. And as announced a few weeks ago, Japan Droids are calling it quits, but before they do, they've decided to release one final record titled Fate and Alcohol. There is already a second track released previewing ahead of this official release in October, so we're going to hear that. And then, two brand new releases, A Deaf Portrait of Peace by the Toronto group Sham Family. We're going to hear a track from that, and probably the most exciting, for fans who haven't heard anything from this group in a while, and I know I'm one of them, brand new Jesus Lizard, a group with an album that's been in long gestation for years now, titled Rack. This is, I think, their first record in over 15 years, I want to say.
4: It's been some time.
3: Mm-hmm. And we're going to play an amazing song. They definitely have not lost their edge in any capacity. We're going to start the set off with the track Alexis Feels Sick here on Revolution Rock.

0: music there from Kim Deal, new music, who has a forthcoming album. We heard the track Coast, and that was actually produced by the one and only Steve Albini, of course, prior to his untimely passing earlier this year.
1: And I don't know if Steve Albini produces every song on the record, but I do know he contributes a bit to the recording. But the full length is going to be called Nobody Loves You More, and that is the debut solo record from Kim Deal, best known, of course, for her work with Breeders and Pixies. But yeah, this debut solo record is coming out on November 22nd.
0: Before that, we heard music from The Smile, brand new music from a forthcoming album, their second this year, called Cutouts. And we heard the song...
1: We heard the song Zero Sum. That is coming out on October 4th. Kind of an interesting one, a very jittery, almost jazzy take of rock and Tetris theme music, I think would be a good way to describe it, but like incredible incendiary guitar there from the one and only Johnny Greenwood, who you did reveal would be actually filling in for Nick Cave and the Bad Seeds as a bass player on their upcoming tour.
0: I believe so. We should probably fact check that, but...
1: Oh, so you just had me just spew libel on air. Okay.
0: Well, no, I believe that I read that, but...
1: I believe a lot of things.
0: Yeah?
1: Well, while Dave fact checks, as he should have before that, I will mention the track we heard prior to that was D&T by the band Japandroids. They have a final album that's going to be released on October 18th. They've officially...

0: This full-length release is now in stores by the Toronto group. We heard the track Peroxide Boys from that, and we started things off with Alexis Feels Sick, a great track from the latest release from the Jesus Lizard, their first album in a number of years. This one's self-produced, and they also work with some other engineers, but the sound is incredible on here. It really does sound like their recordings back from the early 90s, like they haven't missed a beat whatsoever. The new album is entitled Rack, and you can find that in stores now.
1: All right, so coming up next, we're going to hear more newer music, starting off with a newer single from a local band called The Pain in October. And they're very influenced by 60s psychedelia. And you'll hear it on this single we're going to play called Butterfly Eyes. And we're also going to hear some music from a band out of Nanaimo, BC called Cole Moon. They had an album out called Quota earlier this year. And it's also got some psych vibes. So we're going to play a track from that.
0: We're going to hear Pee-wees. They're a band from Italy now. Would you say they have psych vibes?
1: I'd say more garage vibes.
0: They have garage
1: vibes? Soul
0: so
1: vibes.
0: They're not psyching out in the garage. They're just waxing some cars. Okay.
1: Sure. And then we're also going to hear some music from a band based out of Ottawa called Crisis Party. And the reason I'm playing this is they're actually going to be doing a show on September 20th here in Windsor at the Meteor with two other bands that are very different sounding. But it's going to be a really interesting night of music. And we're going to hear a track from their 2022 release, Welcome to the Party.
0: So, but just before we get to that, we should play a quick station ID just to remind you what station this show originally comes out on. Spoilers, it's CGM FM. Here is Revolution Rock.
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Yeah. 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

0: You've been listening to Revolution Rock here on CJAM 99.1 FM in the Windsor, Detroit area. I'm your host, Dave, joined with Adam, and we just came back there from a set of, I believe, all new music. Is that true or mostly new?
1: No, actually, Dave, that is patently untrue. Okay. However, we do have quite a bit of new music in there, including what we ended off with. And I know this is one you've been wanting to play for a little bit.
0: I think I did play one track at one point.
1: One time, but, you know, that was so long
0: this
1: ago. We've grown as people. We've developed it. But now we're back. Listening to this, we heard, I believe the song is entitled Drug City, and It's by the band OCs.
0: From their newest album, Sorks 80.
1: Which stands for?
0: No idea.
1: No idea. Well, that's from the mind of Jay Dwyer, so who knows?
0: John Dwyer.
1: Well, yeah, but Jay is the first initial of John.
0: I thought you were saying like J-A-Y.
1: Well, Dave, if I said it, you'd know I was saying it. But
0: Jay Dwyer is his like jazz alter ego.
1: Exactly. Yeah. It's his nom de plume. But no, another great stuff from OCs. Dwyer is always putting out amazing content and does it so frequently. Who knows how? Perhaps being part of a drug city. With that said, prior to that, we heard some music from a band that's actually going to be performing at the Meteor Lounge, and that's taking place on September 20th.
0: Yes, Crisis Party are playing, one of three bands, and we played something from 2022's Welcome to the Party. We heard the song Warble. Prior to that, we heard music from the Standells going all the way back to the late 60s.
1: 67.
0: Yes, 1967. We heard 99 and a half, and we pulled this from a compilation album that came out many years ago called Hot Hits and Hot Ones.
1: Yeah, so kind of a mixture of greatest hits and then some great deep cuts. Really great full song number. A little bit James Brown-esque in the ending of the number.
0: Mm-hmm.
1: Wonderful stuff. Standells, definitely one of those great garage bands that didn't get their due back in the day. Retrospectively, were definitely celebrated. And, you know, I think they've influenced a lot of groups. Probably even the one that we heard before that, all the way from Italy.
0: Yeah, we heard new music from the Pee-wees. Their latest release is called One Ride, and they're a long-standing garage band from Italy. They put out stuff. They started in the 90s, and this is something from their new album. We heard Plastic Bullets. Part of that, we heard something from Nanaimo, BC. We heard Cole Moon with their kind of psyche drone-y track, Steam Restoration Blues. That's from their latest release, Quota. And then we started off with a newer single from The Painted October, Butterfly Eyes. That's a band based out of Windsor, Ontario, that's been playing some shows around town and putting out a few songs online digitally. Really cool stuff.
1: And then we're going to end off the show with a track from Crack Cloud. Their latest release, Red Mile, has been played quite a few times, actually, on Rev Rock. It's really good. And we're going to play another track from that called The Ballad of Billy. Before we get to that, though, always a reminder for listeners, you're going to want to stay tuned to CJAM after the program because Mark Hazebon is up next with the Cowboys and Indies program, a long-standing show here on CJAM 99.1 FM, well worth your while, and I'm sure at any of the syndicated stations that we're playing on. Likewise, they have excellent programming there after the show. Of course, always a quick plug once again for the website, which is revrock.blogspot.com. And there you're going to see playlists, information about the bands we play, the music we love, and the occasional write-up. There's actually some great articles there, including one that Dave did for our Beach Boys episode, which was quite fantastic.
0: Yeah, that was a fun show, and you can check out the show and the playlist and the post all at that website.
1: That's a lot.
0: That's a lot. Maybe too much for you, but you can do it in segments.
1: You can do it.
0: Okay, I believe in everyone. I believe in you.
1: Especially
0: all.
1: If your name's Billy. Hey, speaking of which, the Ballad of Billy is coming up next. And if we have time, maybe we'll throw something else in. But this is Crack Cloud ending out this edition of Revolution Rock.

0: Well, I want you to picture in your mind right now a huge, giant silver spoon. Picture that in your mind's eye. And I want you to picture yourself, you're shining this silver spoon. All of a sudden, an alligator begins to come up in your mind's eye. All of a sudden, as you're doing that, a goat bites you on the rear end. Ow! Ow! Ow! That's it.
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We opened with a banger, All Rise, DJ Minx remix of Radio Slave and Camila Waleed. 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

We are going to feature some Montreal DJs now. This is Priori with Chemotion, and following that, we will hear from Mara, Plum Plum Paradise, and the track I'm the One You Want. This is Prelude on CJAM 99.1 FM, reaching higher ground in Windsor and Detroit.

This is Voluntary in Nature, a.k.a. Kevin Howes, p.k.a. Cipriano, and you are listening to 99.1 FM, DJ AM, coming live out of Windsor, Ontario,

0: Last night, you went out drinking and you did the right thing. 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
1: If you are just joining us, welcome. This is Prelude. 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You will see her name on the roster for Movement 2026. That was her track, Osset Zung Der Zeit, which came out last November on Clear G Records. We will switch back to more Industrial House, but before we do that, here is some 90s UK essential listening. 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
3: 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This is Prelude. 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I came across this one from one of my favorite local DJs, Faded. This is an all-vinyl set that she recorded live at Smart Bar Chicago for Flowers of Romance last September. This is part one of two. 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

That was part one of two of Faded's all-vinyl set for Flowers of Romance. We will be airing the second half, picking up right where we're leaving off next week. This is Prelude. Thank you so much for tuning in.

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0: And then back on Jared Kushner with Gaza, as they talk about the new Gaza and the new Rafah, and they talk about making the first contract for Moroccan soldiers to come into Gaza to cordon off that area, we just have—
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1: 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This one's coming to you live Tuesday, August 18th. And starting things off today, I haven't been on air since the passing of Glenn Hansard a couple weeks back now, and wanted to start the show with that performance by Glenn there. It's from a album called It Was Triumph We Once Proposed, on which he did a whole bunch of covers of his friend who also passed away, Jason Molina. And right there was him doing his rendition of Farewell Transmission. So a suitable song in tone for his passing and for remembering both of those great artists. Going to be with you for an hour and a half today. Whole bunch of stuff planned for you. And I think we're going to get things started right now with the fellow that you can see pictured on the Facebook group for this week's episode. His name is Graham Parsons, and we're going to hear from his group that he formed in his early 20s, the International Submarine Band, from the album Safe at Home. The song's called Blue Eyes, right now on Steel Vaulted Radio.

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7: 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Just before the break there, Heartless Bastards, song called Parted Ways from the Arrow LP. Got to Lawrence Peters' Outfit, song there called I Wrote You a Song. Lawrence Peters may be best known for his vocal contributions to Magnolia Electrico, Songs Ohio record. He's the guy with the real thick country voice that takes lead vocal on a tune. Windsor's own Alex Tikoski in there with Alberta. Sunvolt brought you The Picture. Heard from Cactus Blossoms with No More Crying the Blues. Walter Schreifels of Quicksand and Gorilla Biscuits and Rival Schools fame from one of his solo releases called Arthur Lee EP. You heard Depressed Friends. Walter just in my mind because Quicksand just put out a new record and we'll be playing the area soon. I think I'm going to see him in Toronto in a few weeks. International Submarine Band started that little set with Blue Eyes, and before the introduction, Glenn Hansard, rest in peace, with his cover of Farewell Transmission. Still have about an hour with you and a whole bunch of music ready to go. First of which I think we're going to hear from a solo release from Greg Graffin of Bad Religion fame called Cold as the Clay. And that one, I believe, if I'm remembering correctly, featured some of the Weaker Thans as his backing band and was kind of his first foray into solo acoustic territory. From that one, we're going to hear a song right now called Don't Be Afraid to Run on Steel Belted Radio.

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This is Steel Belted Radio here on CJAM 99.1 FM. Just before the break, Merle Haggard, Our Paths May Never Cross. Heard from Fiverr, which is the solo project of Simone Schmidt of $100 and Highest Order fame. Fiverr brought you Haldeman County. Heard from NQ Arbuckle with Huntsville Affair. Rose City Band did Wildflowers. Kathy Heidemann, The Earth Won't Hold Me. Sunny in the Sunsets from a live Daytrotter session did Heart of Sadness. And that little set started with Greg Graffin, Don't Be Afraid to Run. 30 minutes left with you today on Steel Belted Radio. And we're going to start this one off with a fella named Israel Nash from the LP Silver Season. This song is called LA Lately on Steel Belted Radio.

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What to tell her?

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2: 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This is Behdad speaking from the show Need for Speed, where I play metal music and talk about soccer, video games, and some other stuff. It's been a minute. I think I haven't been on the show. I have been on a hiatus for like 6 weeks or something. Since World Cup ended, I was just unable to come back to this show. Some stuff to take care of. And before I talk more about everything that's happened, I have to play something from a band that I discovered on Spotify. They are a Finnish progressive metal band. Formed in 2015, if I'm not mistaken. The name of this band is Wheel, and the song that I'm going to play from these guys is called Wheel, like the name of the band. It's from the album called Moving Backwards, released in 2019. I'm not gonna talk too much about it. I'm just gonna leave the listening to you guys. And yeah, after the song, I'm gonna be talking a little bit more about football, but before that, we're going to listen to Wheel by Wheel.

The next song that I have chosen for this playlist is from Haken, and it is off of their new EP called In a Fever Dream. I have been playing singles from this EP over the past few weeks, and during my hiatus, they actually released the EP, so I have all of the songs in front of me. But for this episode, I have chosen Eclipsed by You. And after this song, I'm going to talk a little bit about the World Cup and how I feel about it. And I think I'm going to keep the talking to a minimum low because we have a lot of songs to listen to. So we're going to listen to Eclipsed by You by Haken.

As someone who was watching the World Cup as a supporter of Argentina and Spain, that final was very difficult for me to watch because I was watching Spain doing their best. Honestly, that team is impenetrable. But at the same time, Argentina weren't themselves. Like, that kind of game, I have never seen them be so unenthused about the game. Like, they used to play their heart and soul out, and this wasn't the kind of thing that I expected. So it really broke my heart. Like, for a good week or two, I wasn't feeling myself. I just couldn't bring myself to believe something like that had happened to Messi, to the team. And, well, reality tends to be different, so I just had to accept the fact and move on, because there's nothing I can do. And I'm not going to talk about my own national team, Iran, because I didn't support that team. They got three draws. They played really bad. I'm not going to talk about them that much. They're not worth your time or mine, to be honest. No hate against them, but I expected these guys to play better. Anyway, all that talk aside, we have some new stuff from Mastodon here. It's from an album called Your Ghost Again. And the name of the song that I have chosen this time is also called Your Ghost Again. We're going to be listening to some Mastodon, and then we have more CanCon stuff coming up. But yeah, I'll see you guys in a few minutes.

Low-key, we can't go wrong with Mastodon. They've been great, and they continue to be great, as always. The new stuff that I have lined up as our next song is from Protest the Hero. They just released an album called Within, and the song that I have chosen on this episode is The Mariner. I just encourage you guys to listen to it before I go and talk about the fact that Sony basically put an end to the production of physical media regarding game consoles. To put it simply, they're not going to make any more discs for PS5 or PS4 after 2028. And obviously PS6 is going to be digital only. I was supposed to talk about this in the next song, but I talked about it now. I'm going to continue this discussion after we listen to The Mariner from Protest the Hero.

0: Before I talk about physical media and how Sony discontinuing it is going to hurt every single industry that we know, we're going to go on a short break, and I'll be back with more stuff from CanCon, from Meshuggah, from the Prague world, and yeah, I'll see you guys in about a minute.
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0: 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This is Behdad speaking, host of Need for Speed, where we play metal music, we talk about video games, we talk about movies, series, and some of the stuff out in the wind. The topic that I have for the next minute or so is Sony discontinuing the production of game discs. I'm just going to put something in your brains and paint a picture for you guys. Imagine being from a country that doesn't have access to good internet. I'm talking about my own country. And downloading a game update takes you 3 days. So if you have a disc to play the game, everything's going to be much, much simpler. And there are people who would rather be, you know, comfortable in their homes, clicking on something, purchasing it immediately instead of waiting in line for the game. And that is completely understandable. I am guilty of it because I own a Steam account of 14 years. I have spent a lot of money on it. That is my main library of games. It is so easy to download and install games, but all that stuff aside, my country was without internet for 78 days, if I'm not mistaken, and that was by choice by the government. And I know countless and countless people lost their access to their games, games that they owned or maybe didn't legally own, mostly because they needed a connection to verify the licenses. So there are so many other people out there who don't have access to good internet or fast enough internet. And Sony's push towards the digital future is going to hurt everyone. Whether you'd like to take action against this or not is up to you. But this is something that I just wanted to bring up, because as someone who collects physical media, I feel like we should be more cognizant about what we have in our possession and how good we can take care of it. All that stuff aside, I'm going to play something from Psycroptic. This song is called A Sword of Me. It is off of their new album called The Pulse of Annihilation. And after that, we're going to be playing some CanCon stuff and some more Prague stuff.

The next CanCon song that I have prepared for this playlist is from a band from Hamilton, Ontario called Lover's Teeth. I have played a song from this album called Floral Violence, and the song I have chosen for this episode is called Form in the Spill. This band is sort of a modern kind of metalcore and alternative metal with a little sprinkling on top of a brooding atmosphere of post-rock, and their sound lives in the tension between beauty and intensity, as they say in their website. So we are going to listen to Form in the Spill by Lover's Teeth.

The next song of this playlist is actually my own favorite from this episode. It is off of a remastered album from Meshuggah. I think it's the 30th anniversary of this album. The name of the album is Destroy, Erase, Improve, and the name of the song is Future Breed Machine. It's the first song from the album. And you're going to listen to a lot of influences from Allan Holdsworth, basically Fredrik Thordendal's influence, and just saying it because I love saying it all the time. The guitar that this man plays as parts of his solos can be played by saxophone. So I just want you to listen to this song with an open mind and enjoy its beauty as we move on with our playlist.

Moving on with our playlist, I have a song from a Ontarian band called As Oceans Divide. They are a metalcore act, and they have just released their album, also called As Oceans Divide. The song that I have chosen for this episode is White Noise. And after listening to White Noise, we are going to listen to another Canadian band from Gatineau, Quebec. The name of this band is Volubilis. And if I can pronounce it correctly, the album that they have just released is called Theasterion. I'm just reading it without the English accent. And the name of the song is The Prism. So we're going to first listen to White Noise by As Oceans Divide. And then we're going to listen to The Prism from Volubilis.

0: You just listened to Volubilis from Gatineau, Quebec, Canada. The genre of this band is melodic death, progressive metal rock, basically melodic death, prog, anything in between. And I think it's a one-man band, judging by the image that I'm looking at right now. And before we continue with the third part and the final part of our show, after this long hiatus, I just wanted to talk about more and more about the fact that Sony discontinuing physical disc production is going to hurt our industry. And by our industry, I mean music, games, movies, and all that stuff. So imagine you are looking to play GTA San Andreas. The best way to play this game is really the first way that you play the game. Obviously not the PlayStation 3 version. PS2 version is the GOAT. And at the same time, you have the PC version on Steam. Not the definitive edition, but the OG, I think released in 2011 something version. The problem is that game, that version of the game, that trilogy of the HD era of the GTA games are delisted, so the only way to obtain them is through sailing the seven seas and using your old copies or playing the older generation console versions. So for someone like me who has had the game since, I guess, 2013, yes, it is accessible to me because I have it on Steam and I can use mods. And as a PC gamer, mods are my way to go before I even start playing the game. It shouldn't be the case because I just want to plug and play, right? Anyway, if you wanted to have that actual definitive experience of a game, the discs, like the discs that you bought 20 something years ago, 10, 15 years ago, are the way to go. And just because the sales of digital media are higher doesn't necessarily mean you should get rid of legacy media. Mind you, Sony basically counts sales in a different way. So if you were to install a demo for a video game on your PlayStation 4 or 5, it counts as a purchase. If you get the game on Plus, if you have the subscription, it counts as a purchase. If you play the trial version, as far as I know, and if I'm not mistaken, it's also a purchase. So at this time, we have to really reconsider what purchasing means, because if I purchase something, I should own it, right? The problem is the games, anything you purchase digitally, you're not actually buying it, you're just getting the license. So imagine if you were to get a plugin for your guitar, you purchase the license and you can sell the license. The problem is Steam and PlayStation Network are not going to let you do that, except that Steam is goated and actually backs its players. Anyways, we're going to go on a very short break, and I'm going to play 6 songs for you guys before I depart with this episode. And yeah, it's going to be a fun time.
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0: 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The next song that I have lined up for this playlist is a song from Brazil from a band called Vitalism. And the name of the album is Sai. I have previously played 2 songs from this band called Pagan and Pagan Part 2, and the name of the song that I'm about to play is Ayahuasca. And after this, we're going to be listening to Monuments from, I think this was their debut album, if I'm not mistaken, from the album Gnosis, and the name of that song is Doxa. So first off, we're going to listen to Ayahuasca, and then

The next two songs are basically very much in contrast with each other, and I'm just going to mention the names. The first band is Carbomb from the United States. This is a mathcore band that uses lots of metric modulations, polymeters, polyrhythms, just you name it, these guys have it. And they have this famous song called Lights Out from the album Mira. And I chose to put this song on the playlist because I want to introduce more and more people to this band. And after that, we have one of our staples of the Need for Speed show, Intervals. I'm going to play a song from the album The Way Forward. And the name of that song is going to be By Far and Away. So we will listen to Lights Out from Carbomb first. And then we're going to listen to By Far and Away from Intervals.

The next song of the playlist is from a band from Edmonton, Canada. The name of the band is Creature Conspire, and they have just released an album called Lucidum. I think it's an EP instead of an album. And the name of the song that I chose for this playlist, it's actually the first song in the EP. It's called Can You Spot the Wolf? And after this song, we're going to listen to Dream Theater from one of their older albums, and we'll wrap it up for today.

We have reached the end of this episode of Need for Speed. I just want to be very thankful for your patience in this episode, because I have been going through some rough times, but I just wanted to make a good comeback with this episode of Need for Speed. It's going to be our 18th episode. The name of the song that I have chosen as our last song of the day is Caught in a Web by Dream Theater from the album Awake. And I wanted to, again, thank you guys for tuning in. And I hope to see you next week. I hope to be playing more songs for you guys next week. And take care of yourselves, your loved ones. And yeah, this is Behdad from Need for Speed signing off.

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1: On Thursday, August 20th, Rezin at the Green Door, John Fogerty at the Coliseum, Rochelle Eve at Moondog Cafe. On Friday, August 21st, Melt at the Loving Touch, My Chemical Romance at Comerica Park, Brandi Carlile at Meadowbrook Amphitheater, Follow the Protocol at Parts and Labor, Chromosynthesis at Morningside Cafe, Stanwill at The Shelter, Pink Shift at Pike Room, Dominic Fike at the Fillmore, Ladyship Worship at the Old Miami, Sage Armstrong at Tangent Gallery. On Saturday, August 22nd, Dogstar at St. Andrews, The Drive Home at Orchid Theater, Bad Operation at the Sanctuary, Tease at Seacliff Park, Joseph Diaz at Moondog Cafe, Dantias at TV Lounge, Full Body Do-Rag at Cannons, Screwdriver at L Club, Bywater Call at the Token Lounge. On Sunday, August 23rd, Seven Dust at the Fillmore, Doomscroll at the Sanctuary, The Impossibles at Magic Bag, Willis at L Club.
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13: Ladies and gentlemen, welcome to 99.1 FM C-Jam Sports Windsor. I am your host, Angela Lucier, bringing you the only show dedicated entirely to sports in Windsor, Essex, and the only radio show purely focused on sports south of Toronto. For our sixth episode, we will be talking about some of the biggest things happening in Windsor, Essex over the next couple of weeks, including upcoming tournaments featuring Windsor athletes. We'll also be joined by two local coaches to hear about their teams, recent events, and what's ahead for them and their team. We've got a great show lined up, so let's get started with episode 6 of Sports Windsor. One of the big events that took place here in Windsor this past weekend was Rumble on the River, hosted by Border City Boxing Club. The event took place Saturday night in downtown Windsor and gave local boxing fans the chance to watch a full evening of live boxing right here in the community. What made this event especially exciting was the variety of athletes involved, with fighters ranging from exhibition participants to more experienced elite competitors. For Windsor's boxing community, events like this are about more than just what happens inside the ring. They give local athletes an opportunity to compete in front of friends, family, and their hometown supporters, while also giving people who may not regularly follow boxing a chance to experience the sport firsthand. It was a great showcase for the work being done by Border City Boxing Club to develop fighters at a different level. Whether you're just getting started in the sport or competing at a much higher level, events like Rumble on the River help create opportunities for athletes to gain experience and continue developing. Rumble on the River was another great example of the local sports community coming together, and it's exactly the kind of event we want to highlight here on Sports Windsor. Today we're joined by Josh Canty, a longtime coach and leader at Border City Boxing Club in Windsor. With decades of experience in the sport, Canty has helped develop boxers at the local, national, and international levels. We'll talk about his coaching journey, the growth of Border City Boxing, and the club's recent event, and its impact on the local boxing community. Josh, how are you today?
14: I'm doing great. How are you, Angela?
13: Good, thank you. So you've been coaching at Border City Boxing Club for more than 30 years, is that right?
14: That's correct, about 35 years now, yeah.
13: What has kept you involved in this sport for so long?
14: You know what? Boxing has meant so much to me in terms of my development as a human being and a community leader, and I just want to give back, and I've been doing that for several years, and we're located on Droulard Road right in the heart of Ford City, so it's a great place to support the community.
13: What makes Border City Boxing Club special compared with other boxing gyms?
14: Well, you know what, our longstanding community service, our programming is quite unique. We serve kids from 6 years old all the way up to people in their 90s in our Parkinson's Rock Steady program. And so just having all sorts of programming, something for everyone in the one building is what really makes us unique. That, and we've been able to produce champions, as you said, at all levels.
13: When you're working with a new boxer for the first time, I'm sure a lot of new ones come in. What are some of the biggest things that you look for?
14: We have what we like to call a no-knucklehead policy. We like to just have people that want to come and learn and contribute. Like a lot of all of our people that are in our coaching now, either trained with us or fought for us in years past. And so it's a reciprocal program where we build up champions and then they give back to the sport after their careers are over.
13: And switching gears now a little bit, you guys had an event last weekend. How did you feel the event went overall, and were you happy with how your boxers performed?
14: I was very pleased with the event. Our boxers, we batted about 500 in terms of wins and losses, which is fine because it's a learning experience. Sometimes you win, sometimes you learn, and we had some great experiences where boxers got in there. and they won some bouts, and then we had some experience where we lost bouts against, you know, better fighters at the time, but we'll get them next time. So the event was great. We had, you know, we guesstimated around 500 people rotating through in terms of the evening. And, you know, shout out to the downtown BIA and Ronaldo Agostino, the counselor down there, who's also our executive director at the Boxing Club, for bringing the sport there and providing a platform right there under the stars on the stage across from Caesars, and, you know, sandwiched in between Caesars and the Renaissance Center. It was a great venue, and the rain held up for us, so nobody got wet, and it was just a great evening altogether.
13: So you said you batted around 500, won about half your fights. Were there any performances or moments from last weekend that stood out to you as a coach even more?
14: Well, you know, we had the one fighter who ended up winning the boxer of the evening, Tharoon, and he, you know, for him to come back, he's only got two fights now. And he's been itching to fight. He's been bugging me, calling me almost every day. And we finally found him a fight about a week ago. And he just had an outstanding performance against a fighter from Nathan from the Windsor Boxing Club. And then, of course, you know, two other standouts, of course. Natalie, a little 9-year-old, she had her first bout and performed very well. So we're proud of that. And then in the main event, we had All Day Che. And he defeated a fighter from London, and really probably the most crowd-pleasing bout of the evening because it was a back-and-forth battle, and Che, you know, edged him out each round and landed some really beautiful body shots. I know Coach Andre Georges was really pleased with his performance. So, you know, a great all-around evening for all those kids. And, of course, we had our national champion, Sam Bubaka, in an exhibition in the co-main event, and she just went and showcased her skills fighting the entire fight southpaw, which she doesn't often do, but just to, you know, sort of level things out and make it more of an entertaining bout.
13: That's fantastic. So now that the event is over, what are the biggest things that you and your boxers can take away from it moving forward?
14: Well, you know what? We're going to keep on building. You know, Che, for instance, he's looking forward to improving upon his – he's number 3 in Canada right now. Let's improve upon that this year. Samantha, of course, and she's a University of Windsor student. She's an engineering student. She's looking forward to moving to the elite ranks and becoming national champion as an elite boxer. And then, of course, Amber Doster. Amber had an exhibition with a kid from Fighting Island, and they, you know, they both are up-and-coming novice fighters, so they're looking to keep putting female boxing on the mat. And, of course, Tharoon, our kid that won the best boxer of the evening, he's looking forward to his next bout, and that's up in Wasaga Beach on August 29th.
13: So switching gears one more time a little bit, you've coached at both the local and international levels. How different is coaching athletes at that level compared with working with young boxers at Border City?
14: Well, working with young boxers, we're always looking just to develop skills and to see where they're at. And what the next challenge needs to be for them. At the international level, it's a lot more, you know, obviously more challenging because we're fighting some of the best fighters from around the world when we're at that level and competing for medals and potential Olympic berths, but potentially turning pro. So it's a lot more relaxed at a club show like we had on the river because it's all just a learning situation for these kids. When we get to the international and the world championship level, then it's you know, a lot more serious, and we're a lot more committed to winning as opposed to just developing and progressing in terms of skill development.
13: So when I was doing some research on you and for this interview, I saw a fantastic personal accomplishment. You were inducted into the Windsor Essex County Sports Hall of Fame 3 years ago. What did that recognition mean to you?
14: You know what? Being inducted into the Hall of Fame meant the world to me. You know, we've been at this for, you know, nearly 4 decades now in terms of developing fighters. And, you know, when you look back and you see, you know, Samir Almaz is one of our fighters, and he's now the Team Canada coach, and he was our Commonwealth Games gold medalist. As I mentioned earlier, Andre Georges, who was the North American welterweight professional champion, he's now a coach at our club. You've seen Janine Garside, world champion, inducted into the International Boxing Hall of Fame a couple years ago, and she's one of our former world champions as well. So, and to see these kids going back and giving back to the sport and being a part of boxing and paying it forward, it means the world to me because it's really I've dedicated my life to working with these kids, like I said, from little Natalie, who's 9 years old, all the way up to our Rocksteady program and giving back to – people that want to be able not to compete for medals, but to be able to drive their car and continue working and pick up their grandchildren and have balance and in their lives and be able to improve their lives through boxing. For me to be recognized, it meant the world to me, and I just want to keep giving back and being a part of the community and paying it forward through boxing.
13: So you've been at this a long time. You talk about all these people. What kind of impact do you think boxing can have on them outside the ring, especially for young people? Because I know you did talk about, for elderly people. What do you think about the young kids? What impact does that have on them?
14: We see the impact in terms of, especially with their schooling. And I mentioned that we have a no knucklehead policy. What I mean by that is you have to be successful at the things that matter in life in terms of showing your character, doing well in school, and if you're employed, like being a good employee. The old saying is that sport doesn't develop character, it reveals it. Well, we really hone the skills that kids need to be successful, their confidence, their dedication, their resourcefulness, and their resiliency. All those things are honed while participating in the sport of boxing. So, I tell people all the time, if their kids lack confidence, if their kids, want to make friendships and they want to learn how to work hard for something important, then being involved in sport, boxing, being one of the many sports available to kids out there, is really good for kids.
13: Our last question for today has to do, once again, with you specifically. The lessons that people learn from boxing are fantastic. They're amazing. But what have you learned in your almost four decades of coaching and competing in boxing?
14: What I've learned from boxing is that life, but any sport, but boxing for me has been sort of a metaphor for life. There are ups and there are downs, there are wins and there are losses. And it's not that things are bad are going to happen to you in life. It's how you respond. Because there was a great author, Eve Eggers, and she said that, suffering is universal, but victimhood is a choice. And we do get knocked down in this sport, but we have to choose to get up, dust ourselves off, and go on to the next challenge. And that is something that you can take with you into life. When you have a setback, in a relationship, when you get divorced or when you have a setback at work or something negative happens and perhaps there's a death in the family, you could be more resourceful because you've dealt with pain and you've dealt with loss and you've dealt with suffering through sport. And then you're more prepared for those sort of things that happen to you when they happen in life.
13: All right, perfect. Thank you so much. Coach Josh Canty, thank you so much for this interview. It was an honor to talk to you. Have a great day.
14: Angelo, have a great one. Thank you, brother. Bye.
13: Thank you. And that wraps up our conversation on boxing here in Windsor. From the ring to the diamond, there's no shortage of talented athletes and coaches making an impact on our local community. Now we're going to shift gears and talk baseball as we take a look at another Windsor team that has been making some serious noise this season. Today we are joined by Al Bernacci, coach of the Windsor Junior Selects, following another successful season for the team. The Selects recently captured the 22U championship, making it back-to-back titles for the program. We'll talk about the team's championship run, what makes this group special, and what it takes to build a winning culture. Al, how you doing today?
15: I'm good. I'm good, Ange.
13: All right. For people who may not know you, how did you get involved in coaching baseball and eventually become the coach of the Windsor Junior Selects?
15: Well, I've been around ball since I was 5 years old. So I started playing T-ball at five. My playing career spanned to the age of approximately 35 years old, 36, when I decided to hang it up and I got into coaching. So I didn't know if I was going to like it or not, but I started into it and have been doing it ever since. I coached a couple years with the Tecumseh Thunder to start my career, and then I came over to the Junior Selects in 2001 and have been here for 26 years.
13: That's awesome. So you've been coaching a long time. What makes this group of players special compared with other teams you've coached?
15: There's teams are different. I mean, we've been to 14 national championships now in my 26 years, and every team has differences because you have turnover and you have different players. But there's common denominators with every championship team that I find. And as you go through years of coaching, you learn what you need to be a championship caliber team. And this team has what so many other teams had, which was just great team chemistry. You go through every major sport, hockey, basketball, football, baseball, even at the pro level, chemistry is a huge part of it, and you'll hear players say that at the end when they're interviewed. And this is no different. Our team had great chemistry all year this year. It was a lot of the same players from last year. So, you know, last year we learned a lot. We won the national, but we learned a lot, and we took that knowledge and that experience into this season with a lot of confidence, obviously. And, you know, and it worked out. I mean, we had a lot of young players come for their first year this year, but with the veteran players we had, it was a good chemistry. It was a good mix. And they were all very coachable, which is another common denominator you have to have. You have to have kids that are going to go through a wall for you, that are going to listen, that are going to respect your decisions as a coach, that are going to trust you. And, you know, we had that this year. We had it from top to bottom, and it was just a matter of execution. And they ended up executing when it mattered most.
13: That's awesome. You talk about the chemistry in the locker room. You know, this championship sounds very well-deserved. What did that accomplishment mean to your players?
15: Oh, you can see it on their faces. Last year, you know, I had a bunch of players that experienced it for the first time in their life, and you could just, you know, again, see it on their faces. And then this year you had some new kids that joined in with the veterans from last year, and I tell them all, because, you know, I've been down the road enough times with different players, I tell them that you do not know what it's like until you experience it. You can talk about it, you can hear about it, you can watch videos of it from past teams, but until you actually go through it yourself, you don't know what it means. And, you know, as soon as you see it on their faces, you know. So I know it's a big deal to them. And, I mean, even at that championship, because we were local here in Tecumseh, there were at least 35 to 40 of my ex-players over the years that are now in their late 30s or 40s, there with their own kids and their wives watching. And these are all guys that all went to nationals with me in years past. So you see it through the generations now of the guys that experienced it and what it means to them, that they're going to come out and watch with their family because they experienced it with you, you know, 13, 15, 20 years ago.
13: That's great. And we talk about their perspective and how special it is to them. How special is it to you at the 14 national championships since 2001? What is that like from your perspective?
15: Yeah, it never gets old is the line that I always use because people will ask me, you know, ex-players, other people I've known, friends, family, but, you know, how does that, you know, how does it feel? Are you tired of, you don't get tired of it. It never gets old. And I think any real good coach that has had good teams and has been, you know, with those teams for a long time at any level will tell you the same thing. It doesn't get old. And the reason at my level it doesn't so much is because I do have turnover. So when these kids are with the program for anywhere from 2 to 4 seasons, you know, you get turnover over the years and guys leave. So new kids come in and it starts over again. So you're trying to grow them, teach them, try to get them to, you know, experience a championship. So it's different. Whereas if I'm coaching a major league team or a team in the senior division where guys will stay there 10, 12, 13 years,
14: a lot of that base of that team is the same. It's the same. It remains the same for a long time. So when I get turnover like this and they experience championships, it's all brand new because the players are new. They're as new as their own fingerprints. So it's a brand new chemistry. It's a brand new team, and you get to see a lot of brand new faces experience it for the first time. So it keeps kind of reigniting itself.
13: And I know you talk about keeping a lot of the same guys as last year. What do you think they did better this year that allowed them to repeat as champions?
14: Well, last year, I mean, there were two different teams as far as, you know, some of the player personnel, yes, was different, but they were just different teams as last year. It was our pitching that carried us. We went to a national, and I think we gave up 11 runs in 7 games, which is, you know, unheard of. Our defense was spectacular. Our pitching was phenomenal. And coming into this year, in the winter, when we were working out, I expected it was going to be much of the same because I really didn't lose much pitching, and we were only actually building on it. So I expected our pitching to be our strong point, and it ended up being our hitting. That was our strong point, which I did not see coming because we struggled a bit in that department. And it went 180 on me. So what ended up happening is during the season, we lost some pitching due to injuries. It happens a lot of teams. You know, guys get tight shoulders, torn muscles, what have you, soft tissue injuries. And, you know, you have to shut them down because they have to get healthy to go to school where they're on scholarship. So we had 3 or 4 of those. I think we started with 12 or 13 really good pitchers, and we ended up in the beginning of July down to about 7. And at that point, I knew that we were going to have to hit it to win it to get out of the elimination tournament in Kitchener, and it's what we did. I think we scored something like 72 runs in the eliminations compared to maybe 35 last year, and we just hit a ton. Our young guys that we brought in were just, they had great years at school, and they came home and they just crushed the ball. And it actually made our veterans better. Our veterans that were with us from last year actually hit better this year than last year as well. And I think a lot of it has to do with the young kids that came in and really, you know, really tattooed the ball and kind of got everybody going. And it was no different going into the National. The National this year, we hit the ball really, really well, but we did have better pitching in this tournament. So our pitching stood up when it needed to this year in the National. So what made us really good in the National this year is we had the combination of, you know, the great hitting that we had all year that continued, along with better pitching in the National than we had since the beginning of the season in May. So we had the best of both worlds in the National, and we were awful tough to beat at that point.
13: So your young players, right, you have only 22 under. How important is it for kids that are that young to experience winning a championship, especially when they build on that success from one season to the next?
14: I think it's they all want it. How important it is that they experience it, I mean, I've known a lot of young guys that passed through our team and played with us for 2 or 3 years, maybe 4, that got awful close to winning a championship but never did. A number of times that we'd get a silver medal or we'd get a bronze medal when we went away, they just couldn't get that gold medal. And, you know, maybe within one run. Then they go up to senior and, you know, they're still hungry for it when they play for the Stars or Tecumseh Thunder or whoever they play for at senior. They're hungry because they've never had it. And a lot of times up at senior, I've seen the Windsor Stars, who are actually away right now in New Brunswick for their national championship. All those guys that play there have gone through me. So they've got a roster of 22, 25 guys, and every single one of them played for me. So some of those guys are up there with them and have had nationals, and some of them are there trying to get their very first one still. I mean, it's great to have one because of the experience that you get to carry with it, but at the same time, if you're still playing and you don't have one, the desire and the hunger for one is there. So they're really giving it everything they have. So I think it's important that they get to experience the tournament Winning a gold isn't, believe it or not, isn't everything. Because as long as they're still playing, that desire is there to win one. Once they win one, the experience is invaluable. But, you know, I wish I could get every player that played for me over the years, a chance for a gold medal. It just doesn't work that way, unfortunately. So, you know, that's how it is. But, yeah, it's a lot of these guys have played for me have multiple gold medals. And, like I said, there's some that just, unfortunately, missed by a hair. And, and they're still trying to get one.
13: I got one final question for you, and this is more towards you directly. After you end up retiring from the 22U Windsor Selects, what will you take away from your time there?
14: So, that's a question that probably I will answer better when it's done, because there'll be a lot of things that go through my head when I know it's finally over. But the biggest thing will be the relationships that I made through it, without a doubt. I've thought of that a lot because, again, going through the turnover I've gone through year after year with new players, you meet new families. Some parents to this day, I've had kids that have played for me for 3-4 years. I've never met their parents to this day because they're just quiet and they just are not, you know, they let the coach do their job, they watch the games, and they move on. But I've met over 26 years, countless people that very rarely do I go out like to a store, to the mall, or out to dinner where I'm not stopped by somebody and I have a quick conversation and a catch up from years past. And whether it be a parent or a family member or an actual player that played for me, someone that knows from going to games 15 years ago that knows me that I, you know, can't recall. So the biggest thing is the relationships and the friendships that I've been able to make through the game, you know, and you can't replace it. You can't replace it. It's a great thing. And to know that I've been able to touch some young lives in a way, and hopefully for the better, because again, when we start this program, it's always been about, making young men better people. Hasn't been about winning championships. If you're able to win a championship, that's icing on the cake. That's a great thing. But it's all about the hard work, the dedication, the responsibility, the discipline, and what you put into it to get something out of it. And a lot of these guys get to see and experience that hard work pays off, which is hopefully what we want them to take into their lives down the road, in their marriages, in their jobs, in their relationships, what have you. So for me, if I know that I've been able to do that for a number of players, then it's all worth it.
13: All right, perfect. Thank you so much. It was an honor to talk to you for today's interview. Al Bernacchi, coach of the Windsor Selects 22U team. Have a fantastic day. Thank you so much.
14: Thank you.
13: A big congratulations goes to two local athletes in the U16 National Regional Championships in Regina, Saskatchewan last week. Gabriella Brunn won national gold in pole vault. Gabriella was previously the WEXA, SWASA, and OFSA champion, and she is also a member of St. Thomas of Villanova's track team. Meanwhile, the silver medalist in the 800-meter event at the Legion Youth Nationals was another Villanova Wildcat. This one was Daniela DeFranceschi, running a 2:10.16 to capture second place in the national championship. And that brings us to the end of another episode of Sports Windsor. From boxing to baseball and the success of Windsor athletes on the national stage, there's no shortage of local stories worth talking about. I'm Angelo Luscher. 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

0: Hello and welcome to HandyLink. I'm your host, Cam Wells. The first segment of our show is a post-dated one, so some of the events referred to may already have happened. In this segment of our show, Abby Bierman will be telling us a little bit about the Trauma Survivors Network. So if you could introduce yourself and tell me a little bit about the network, that'd be great.
1: Sure. So my name is Abby Bierman. I'm the National TSN Coordinator or Trauma Survivors Network. The Trauma Survivors Network is a program of the American Trauma Society. It was developed in 2008 as a way to connect survivors and really build a community for those recovering from physical injury. Our network is not only in the U.S., but we also have a site in Canada and Australia. And our national programs are open to anyone, no matter where they reside. And all of our programs are focused on helping survivors of physical injury as well as their loved ones throughout the recovery journey, no matter if they're days out from their injury or decades.
0: So, that being said, does any of your work focus on the mental health aspect of recovery?
1: Yes. So one of the reasons the TSN was created was the American Trauma Society and trauma care in general saw that while clinical practices were improving, long-term outcomes for patients weren't. And one of the reasons is they were so focused on the physical recovery that they weren't caring for the social and emotional aspects of recovery.

0: because they're the ones treating them. We also have a lot of resources that go out to the general community. We have a lot of partners that we advertise through, just trying to reach the individuals who would best be supported by our services. And everything the Trauma Survivors Network provides is at no cost to the patients and families.
1: So, in your efforts, do you ever encounter any myths or stereotypes concerning trauma?
0: All the time. One of the things I hear a lot is that people think that their struggles are... Let me think of the best way to phrase this. So everyone's recovery journey is unique. But there are a lot of commonalities that survivors will experience. And unfortunately, people feel so alone and isolated during recovery that they think their experience no one else would understand. And that's not true. Once someone is able to connect with another survivor, they realize that the things they thought no one would understand are actually a commonality that brings them together as a survivor community. And the other myth we see kind of outside of the survivor community is this myth that recovery ends at discharge from the hospital. And anyone who has been injured or has a loved one who has been injured knows that discharge is the start of the recovery journey. That's not the end. It really goes for weeks, months, years afterwards. And there's some individuals who feel like they never finish their recovery journey, and they're just adapting to a new reality.
1: So in your time with the network, is there any success moment or story that stands out for you you'd like to share?
0: Oh, this is a hard one to narrow down. I think the success moments are really getting to talk with the survivors and loved ones. And that moment they realize they're not alone, that they have found a community who understands and supports them and helps them grow and thrive. Meeting the survivors who talk about this being like a family, how they wish injury on no one, but is the best family they've ever found. The people who say they feel heard for the first time, that these supports are making such a difference for their lives. And that's what I love hearing. I don't want people to feel like they're alone, that they're isolated, that they have to go through recovery by themselves. I love the moments when they feel heard, when they feel seen, and when they feel connected.
1: So do you ever find that when someone who's been through a trauma finds a focal point, a reason, if you will, to sort of reclaim their life, that gives them an added strength?
0: Yeah, so there's a lot of people who find a new purpose almost after their injury, or there's some aspect of their health that really drives them in their recovery. So, and it's different for everyone. I've talked to survivors who talk about how they really focused on the physical aspect, that they were really into sports or activity, and their entire recovery journey and their healing from trauma was really driven by getting back out there and participating in the sports they loved, even if it was using adaptive equipment. I've talked to others who really saw their kind of new focal point, as you put it, of recovery as a new purpose of giving back to others, connecting with other survivors, being there as a peer mentor, a peer visitor, someone to really provide guidance to others early in their recovery journey. Others have gotten really involved with advocacy. They don't want anyone else to be injured in the same way they were or to not have the same supports available to them. So they get really involved with advocacy. Now, we have quite a few survivors who have gone on to start their own nonprofits around specific work that they're passionate about.
1: Like, thank you for taking the time out to do this, but if you can stay on the line for a sec, that'd be great.
0: Of course.
1: In this segment of our show, Linda Milanesi will be telling us about ADW. So what can you tell me about assistance dogs?
2: So Assistance Dogs of the West was founded in 1995 by Jill Felice with one dog and one person. She went to Bergen University, which is a service dog Training University to learn

0: learn how to train canines to become professionals to help people with a variety of disabilities. We kind of look at our professional canines in two ways. The one dog, one person, which we've expanded to include all different kinds of disabilities, veterans from all different combats, medical alert dogs for diabetes and for seizure response, and anything that would provide greater independence for an individual. One dog, one person. In 2010, we started to hear that canines were being used in the investigation and prosecution of crime. And so we started to place dogs in district attorney's offices, child advocacy centers, domestic violence shelters, anywhere where a professional in a special victim advocacy role could utilize a canine in order to provide support for us. They call them special victims because generally they're children or people with disabilities or elders. And so these dogs are actually trained to do forensic interviews, deposition hearings, STAIN exams, which are sexual assault exams, and to go into the witness box with the witness and actually sit in the witness box during a trial and provide support.
1: So
0: go ahead.
1: So I'm thinking, especially for a child or someone with a mental health concern, having a canine companion there in a justice setting would tend to have an enormous soothing impact.
0: It has an enormous soothing impact, and there's a lot of science behind that. And so because we've been with dogs for 30,000 years or so, just looking at a dog at rest lowers your heart rate, lowers your blood pressure, lowers your cortisol level, and increases your oxytocin, which is, that is your social bonding hormone. And so all of that contributes to being able to make your way through the judicial process, which is kind of a grisly affair, especially if you're a child. I mean, you think about a courtroom and you have, you know, the prosecutor who is representing the child, and you have the defense attorney where the perpetrator is sitting and the child is in the witness box in front of the person that perpetrated the crime. And so this has been a super, super successful utilizing the canines in this way. A few years later, we were contacted by the FBI, and we were asked whether we could place dogs that would be on a rapid deployment team out of victim services for mass violence incidents. And so that is like the Las Vegas concert shooting, Uvalde, Pulse nightclub, these situations that happen where there are many people involved. And so in 2013, we placed the first crisis response canines at headquarters in Washington, D.C. And those two dogs, one, Giovanni, Gio, he retired last year, and Wally retired in July of this year. We still have, we placed dogs in Dallas field office and Atlanta field office last year, and we're placing another one in Seattle in the very near future. And so this was the genesis of crisis response canines. So some of our placements at district attorney's offices include crisis response canines. So when a mass violence incident occurs, teams of dogs and handlers from various areas meet, and what happens is a family assistance center is established. This is nothing you'll ever see on TV, but it's a consortium of professionals that work behind the scenes to give victim services. So it's the Red Cross, it's trauma-informed counselors, it's the crisis response canines with you know, professionals in the investigation and prosecution of crime and other professionals that provide services. So, for instance, with Uvalde, they did 33 forensic interviews with the children, and they helped 800 family members and community members during that deployment.
1: So, curious, do you find that having that sort of soothing presence in the initial phases can help long term? I mean, if a child, for example, is calmed at sort of the inception of the trauma, might having the dog there at that time make it easier as they transition going forward?
0: Well, you know, I'm not a mental health professional, so that's kind of a hard question for me to really give you science-based answer. But I do know that in victim advocacy, when the case is handled, almost all of the people who have a dog that works with a special victim, they have little stuffies of the dog that has, you know, has a badge from that district attorney's office or has a vest that has the dog's name with the Child Advocacy Center. And the children get to take those stuffed animals home as a remembrance of their time with the canine. So, you know, I would venture a guess that would say yes. Remember that sometimes, you know, the process is not linear. It could move along into mediation rather quickly, or it could go for 3 to 5 years before it ever comes to trial. And so that special victim advocate and that dog is the singular presence that remains the same throughout the proceedings.
1: So in your time with assistance dogs, is there any success moment or story that stands out for you you'd like to share?
0: Well, you know, that's a really interesting question. I have the privilege of holding a space for a little more hope in the world. And so I don't know that I could really tell you that there is one specific moment, except we did receive, I mean, this was a very thrilling moment. We did receive an award from the FBI, a community service award. They are given to, it was actually 56 people from every state in the United States. And a couple had two from one state. And that was at headquarters. And former director Christopher Ray was the director at the time. And that was truly a thrilling moment. We also received a local award from our Albuquerque FBI office in tandem with that national award. So I have to say that those were really moments that are standout. But every day we get to hold that space, and that's, in my world, that's a pretty privileged place to be.
1: Like to thank you for taking time out to do this, but if you can stay on the line for a sec, that'd be great. Andy Lank will be right back after these commercial messages, so stay tuned. Welcome back to Andy Lank. I'm your host, Cam Wells. Earlier in our show, Abby Bierman told us a little bit about the Trauma Survivors Network, and we heard about ADW from Linda Melanesi. In this segment of our show, John Sutherland will be telling us about adaptive bodywork. So what can you tell me about bodywork?
2: What can I tell you about bodywork in general or adaptive bodywork specifically?
1: Adaptive.
2: Well, adaptive bodywork looks at the body as a system rather than looking at it as pieces, and that reductionist typical view that most people hone into something. We're always working as as the system, as a complete organism. So typically you'll get people who will present with a certain complaint. They have a sore back or a sore neck or something. And I listen to all their complaints because this is what they're coming to you for. But typically those are artifacts of a global imbalance. So the way I approach the system is always globally from head to foot. I want to activate the whole body more than I want to focus on any particular symptom, which is more likely a victim of some imbalance.
1: So, in that sense, what are some of the key differences between the adapted version of body work and the able-bodied equivalent?
2: Compared to what?
1: The adaptive version versus non-adaptive.
2: You mean like a massage, for example?
1: Yeah.
2: Well, the most popular form of bodywork is Swedish massage. And this, by nature, it's what we call a palliative model. So it's designed to give your central nervous system some ease, some relaxation. You'll feel good. But it's not a structural modality. So you're not changing anything sustainably in the body. You're just oiling the body and sliding over the surface and making it feel good. And there's a series of different strokes you can do, and everyone likes the feeling. But this was actually the first thing I studied. I did a certification of Swedish massage. And the problem I had was I was an athlete and all my peers were athletes. And my big question to my teachers was, how am I going to sell this? Because my peers weren't interested in temporarily feeling good if I couldn't demonstrate to them that there was some clear advantage, performance or otherwise. They had better things to do with their time.
1: So what are some of the long-term benefits of things like massage therapy and whatnot?
2: Well, massage therapy, I mean, everyone is subjected to a variety of stressors, you know, work, emotional, physiological, it's biomechanical, through repetition, from overuse, from age. Everything stresses our body. And all forms of massage will give you some relief of different degrees, of different durations. But even that human connection is always a beneficial thing. So I think that every form of massage has its utility and its place. But what distinguishes adaptive bodywork from Swedish massage is that it's from the lineage of structural integration, which was developed by Ida Rolf in the end of the 60s. And that typically would work in myofascial continuums throughout the body, from head to toe and from superficial to deep, and through a trajectory of somewhere between 12 and 10 sessions, you would cover the body at various depths, but you would make a substantial change that would modify the way the person holds themselves, perceives themselves, and, you know, moves in society.
1: So the benefits would include both sort of mental health component as well as physically feeling better, which integrated would seem to present just a better opportunity to perform at one's best in life.
2: Yeah, definitely. I mean, the two aspects, physiological and psychological, are two sides of the same coin. So one thing you invariably notice is that when you modify someone's body, you know, they're standing better, they're a little less inflection, they feel more upright, their gait may be better, their range of motion is probably improved. But more importantly is that these people usually finish with a smile on their face. They feel empowered, embodied, and more optimistic.
1: So in your time doing this work, is there any success moment or story that stands out for you you'd like to share?
2: Particular success stories? I mean, practically everyone I work on is a success story to some degree. But I've had situations where clients who began a series with me, I had one woman who completed a series of 12 sessions. She enjoyed the work. At a certain time during the process, she had an emotional release, and this is something that's not atypical of this type of deep structural work, is that something shifts in the body and there's some kind of inner change that happens. And what is interesting about this particular woman I'm thinking about right now is that after we finished our series, she moved from Montreal to Vancouver Island, and I guess a couple of months afterwards, she contacted me, and she says that the work we did together allowed her somehow to quit a job that she wasn't happy with, to move to a place she wanted to move to start the business she wanted to start. And she said that was due to the work we did together. So something in that work stirred up something that maybe she knew she needed, but somehow the inertia of her situation was holding her captive. The work mobilized something that allowed her to express who she really was.
1: I thank you for taking the time out to do this, but if you can stay on the line for a sec, that'd be great.
2: Sure.
1: My friends, you might call trauma the great divide of disability, for it's both what you can and what you cannot see. Truth is, we can never know the psychological or emotional impact that a traumatic experience fully has on a person. Sometimes, years later, a trigger might just rear its head. People see the result. They see the withdrawal or the anger or what have you. They don't necessarily look beyond the surface and ask the question of, what prompted this? Why is this person acting this way? When in fact, the real question might be, why is this person feeling this way? People need to understand that actions have depth. They can have deep results. It isn't just a matter of a person's body being injured. Sometimes it can be the mind, or even the heart. People are very complex in this sense. One thing tends to interplay with another, and recognizing that there is a holistic need to support trauma survivors is absolutely the right approach. I will concede it takes a deep thinker to ask the question of why a person is dealing with what they're dealing with. Yeah, sometimes it's easier to slough it off and just say, yeah, I don't want to be around this person if they're going to be this way. But if it's someone you care about who is suffering and is having issues with the scars that are below the surface, it's incumbent upon each one of us to show a little patience, show a little decency, to bear with them, to be there as they deal with what they're dealing with. Yeah, there are things that may trigger a person. That's anyone. But it doesn't make them a bad person. It doesn't make them an unstable person. It simply means they are a person who has dealt with a lot of things. And how can we show compassion for someone with an obvious physical injury and look around and say, oh, what's inside of you and it's affecting you just as much doesn't matter? As the body heals, there's a good chance the mind will at least have a lessened shock, a lessened trauma from whatever it was that prompted it. But that doesn't mean the effect is ever 100% gone. And recognizing this, we can start to live at our best selves, understanding what triggers us, what will support us in our recovery, and what might be a detriment to that. Recognizing what helps you to live at your best will be a key facet in any recovery, because those who have faced trauma are no different than anyone else in society. They simply want to live at their best. They simply want to understand they're in a safe environment in which they can grow and prosper. This has been Handy Link. I'm your host, Cam Wells, reminding you we're all equal, so get on out there and have yourselves a good one. Something tells me you've earned it, folks. We'll see you next week.
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7: Welcome to another edition of Broken Speaker. I'm your host, Garth. Today we're going to do a special all-vinyl edition because I'm on vacation. So I'm just going to enjoy some records and you can listen along. All right? We're going to start off with a track off of Amazing Grace from Spiritualized. And we're going to hear The Ballad of Richie Lee. And we're going to follow that up with a track from Do Make Say Think. And that's off of Other Truths. So you're listening to Broken Speaker on CJAM 99.1 FM.

0: And we heard X-Punks off of Briarweb's inaugural release. And then the last two we heard in that pack were off of Missiles by the Deers. And those two go out to my my beautiful wife, Rebecca, who's having a birthday this weekend. And we saw the Deers play on that tour, on that record, at Fog with about 60 people in the room. And it was probably one of the best shows I've ever seen in my life, just like having Murray and Squad doing their warm-up directly beside us at the wall there in Fog Lounge. And yeah, epic. As Marie said, we're going to class the joint up a bit tonight, and they really did. It was one of those shows where it was just magic in the air. And you know, sitting there with my lovely wife, who's done so much for me. Love you, babe. Anyways, enough sappiness. We're going to hear some messages, and we're going to hear some more vinyl on Garth Vacation Vinyl Edition. Yeah, just some records that you've heard here before and some you haven't. And yeah, you listen to Broken Speaker on CJM 99.1 FM.
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So we're back on the All Vinyl Garth Vacation edition of Broken Speaker. We're going to listen to one of the first records I got. Maybe not the first, but one of the... we're going to hear 600 More Miles, and that's off of Cowboy Junkies, the Trinity Session. 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

0: We also heard Before I Do by Sloan off of Twice Removed in that pack, followed up by My Star, and that's off of Unfinished Monkey Business from Ian Brown. We also heard Same Old Man from Mark Lanegan. That's a 45 from, I think it's out on Sub Pop. I could be wrong about that, though. And we also heard Primal Scream with Rebel Dub. We're going to hear some more messages, and then we'll be back with some more wax on Broken Speaker on special Garth Vacation Vinyl Edition. A few more messages here.
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3: And we're back. We're going to play a long one here from off of the Canada EP from Godspeed You Black Emperor. We're going to play the 45 RPM side. There is a much longer name to that EP, but we're just going to go with Canada with a K on that one. 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

we're going to close out this episode with the entirety of the French for Horse off of the Plaid in Full EP. Let me say that again. The Plaid in Full EP. That one's been a real hit around here, so that's still on our current charts. We're going to play the 45. We're going to play the A and B side, so that full length, and that'll wrap it for this edition of Broken Speaker, Garth's special vacation vinyl edition. Once again, happy birthday to my beloved wife, Rebecca, and we're going to have a nice weekend. Maybe go hang out in Detroit or something. So everybody have a great weekend, and take care of yourselves.

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1: And then I noticed this old guy, face like an old shoe, and he walked across the room. And there in the corner, I hadn't seen it before, was this jukebox. And he put in a coin. And he pressed three buttons.

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2: 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The show is Radio City Zen. My name is Pascal. I'll be with you here till 4 o'clock. I try to play new music exclusively from as many different parts of the world as I can. And it tends to skew experimental, jazz, that kind of thing. So this week we started out with Tom Teasley and Dave Balot, who have a new release out called Inner Play, and they're from Virginia in the USA, and we heard two tracks, Fingers and Reflection. Nice guitar work there. Next up, from South Africa, we heard Nduzo Makthathi from his new release, The Myth We Choose. We heard two tracks, Ongapeheya and What People Say. And then from Italy, pianist Ludovico Einaudi has a new release out called Live at Albert Hall. And I played some of this last week as well. It's very nice piano music. And we heard a track called Pathos. And just before the break there, we heard Jared Mattson and Ruben Nielsen, who have a new release out called Fear. They're from San Diego, California. And we heard a track called Razor Blade. Another nice guitar release, kind of jazzy. We're going to hear one more track from that called Testarossa next up. And then from London, we'll hear some more piano music. Alina Bekshivzinska. That's a hard one. I can't actually tell if this is piano or harp. So maybe you can listen with me and find out. So we're going to hear two tracks from her live album, Whispers of Rain, Across the Sea, and Warm Days, Cold Nights. And then we'll go to Louisiana, where another pianist, John Batiste, has a new album now called Black Mozart. And we're going to hear two tracks, Molto in Cayo Huesco and Facile. And probably by then I will come back in another break for you and tell you what's up next. We do have some Canadian releases coming up as well after this. So please enjoy some more Jared Mattson and Ruben Nielsen on CJAM.

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6: And you're back with CJAM. We had some very nice Mozart's piano there from Louisiana pianist Jean-Baptiste. Two tracks from his Black Mozart release that's new into the station. We heard Molto in Cayo Huesco and Facile. And before that, from London, England, Alina Bashinska has a new release out, a live album called Whispers of Rain. And that was indeed a harp, either a harp or electronics, but and perhaps both. Have to check into that more. Two very nice pieces. Across the Sea and Warm Days, Cold Nights. And we started off with Jared Matheson and Ruben Nielsen from San Diego. From their new release, Fear, we heard Testarossa. And we have one final set for you that'll take us to the top of the hour. First, we'll go to Montreal with Snorri Holgrimsson, who has a new release out, Nowhere Sessions. Two tracks we'll hear, I Am Weary, Don't Let Me Be, and Sanloa. And then from Toronto, we'll hear the group Bamer. They have a new release out called Beneath the Trees. And we'll hear two tracks, Flee, which means flight, and Crick, which means crick. And then we'll finish the show off with Nova Scotia saxophonist Nicola Miller. Her band is called Nicola Miller's Living Things, which when I first saw it, I got confused with Nicole Miller, the flautist from Chicago, who I saw, maybe about 10 years ago at the Guelph Jazz Festival. That was an amazing concert. But this is not her. This is Nicola Miller and her group Living Things. And they have a new release out called Spit. And we're going to hear two tracks, Telecommunications 2 and Telecommunications 3. And while this is jazz, it's fairly experimental. So hopefully you kind of groove to that. So let's get to some music and stay tuned at the top of the hour for Democracy Now! Which so is interesting these days and crucial listening. I also want to plug the Dropped on Druillard coming up this Saturday. There will be music and booths and all kinds of fun happening starting around 10 a.m. on Druillard Road in Ford City. And that will go till somewhere around 11 p.m. So if you have some free time and want to check out live music, DJs, food, fun. Check out Dropped on Drooler.

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1: On Thursday, August 20th, Rezin at the Green Door, John Fogerty at the Coliseum, Rochelle Eve at Moondog Cafe. 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
1: 5 years of Taliban take over in Afghanistan. It is not only 5 years, it's not only a number. It is 5 years of darkness, 5 years of no rights of movements to women, no rights to education, no rights to work.
0: As the Taliban marks 5 years since returning to power in Afghanistan, the UN says Afghan women have been, quote, erased from public life. We'll speak with Nagina Yari, a longtime Afghan women's rights defender living in exile. Then we hear from the first person jailed in the U.S. for protesting AI after she blocked the entrance of OpenAI's headquarters.
2: This technology is fueling a dystopian level of surveillance. It's fueling a fascist state. It's going to take all of our jobs. It's already taken many of them.
0: We'll also speak with two AI experts, Connor Leahy, who's been briefing U.S. lawmakers on the threats inherent in the development of AI, and we'll speak with James Muldoon. His new book, Love Machines, investigates how people form relationships with AI. He's also co-author of Feeding the Machine, The Hidden Human Labor Powering AI. All that and more coming up. Welcome to Democracy Now!, democracynow.org, The War and Peace Report. I'm Amy Goodman. The U.S. Treasury reports the national debt has passed the $40 trillion mark, months earlier than previously expected, mostly due to lost revenue from President Trump's tariffs. And there's no sign of deficit spending ending anytime soon, as the Pentagon seeks tens of billions of additional dollars to pay for the U.S. and Israeli war on Iran. And after the Trump administration in April asked Congress to boost war spending to $1.5 trillion. During his 2016 campaign, Donald Trump pledged to completely eliminate what was then a $19 trillion debt within 8 years. President Trump's announced what he's calling the most crushing economic operation ever against Iran. In a social media post, Trump warned countries that trade with Iran will also face, quote, unquote, tremendous economic consequences, adding, quote, this will be economic warfare and isolation on an unprecedented scale. Trump gave no details on whether the U.S. would impose any new sanctions or which countries could be affected. In response, Iranian Foreign Minister Abbas Araghchi said Trump's announcements designed to distract from unprecedented U.S. national debt and surging interest costs. Meanwhile, the Financial Times reports Iran could target U.S. military installations in Europe if the Trump administration escalates the nearly six-month-old war, with U.S. bases in Bulgaria and Cyprus among potential targets. Casualties estimated at this point of the Israeli-U.S. war, U.S. casualties, are over 750 people wounded and 18 dead. In Gaza, Israeli strikes killed 10 Palestinians in two separate attacks Wednesday, one at a police post in Gaza City and another at Nusayrat refugee camp. Israel's continued attacks came as residents of Gaza City held a mass funeral of 50 Palestinians from three families killed by Israel whose bodies were only recently retrieved from under the rubble. On Wednesday, Israel's military admitted for the first time that its soldiers opened fire on a car carrying 5-year-old Palestinian Hind Rajab, killing her and her entire family, as well as Palestine Red Crescent Society medics dispatched to rescue the family. Israel's army fired more than 300 bullets in the attack in January 2024. In Gaza City, Hind Rajab's grandmother rejected Israel's claims that it had opened an investigation into the killing, the first criminal probe by Israel into the conduct of its troops in Gaza. Hind Rajab was named after her grandmother.
3: We as Hind Rajab's family do not trust the judiciary of the state of Israel. We hope that justice will be delivered from the entire world. We appeal to the international justice system as a whole.
0: The Israeli military said it would also investigate the killing of 15 Palestinian paramedics whose bodies and crushed emergency vehicles were recovered from a mass grave in Rafah in March 2025. The Ghada al-Attar, the widow of Anwar al-Attar, one of those 15 medics, spoke while holding the couple's young daughter.
4: The truth will not come, and the wound will keep bleeding. The pain is still the same. The loss grows day by day. Every time this girl gets older and asks me where her father is, and I can't answer her, the wound grows deeper. He was the pillar and support of the family. He's gone. The investigation won't achieve anything.
0: Israel says it would not investigate three other attacks on Gaza that killed aid workers from World Central Kitchen and MSF, Doctors Without Borders. And Israel made no mention of thousands of other incidents where Palestinian civilians were killed by Israeli forces. The Palestinian Authority and Britain have criticized Israel's move to advertise a tender for over 1,200 new homes in the occupied West Bank as part of its E1 settlement plan. The scheme would join thousands of settlement units and illegally annexed East Jerusalem to the West Bank's Maale Abdunim block, severing East Jerusalem entirely from the West Bank and effectively splitting the territory into two halves. Palestinians have long sought East Jerusalem as the capital of their future state. This comes as Palestinian prisoners claim Israeli forces marked some of them with numbers on their foreheads during a raid in the occupied West Bank. One detainee said troops had assigned numbers to some of those held, apparently to keep track of them and manage the questioning. In the United Kingdom, a jury has been discharged after reaching a single guilty verdict in the trial of eight Palestine Action activists who allegedly planned a raid to sabotage equipment at an Israeli-owned arms factory run by Elbit Systems. The jury spent more than 37 hours considering evidence but failed to reach verdicts on 14 of 15 charges relating to the direct action protests. Seven of the activists now face retrial. Last month, the jury acquitted one of the defendants of violent disorder over a lack of evidence. A former Justice Department attorney has filed a complaint claiming the Trump administration task force charged with investigating anti-Semitism pushed universities into massive settlements despite turning up little to no evidence of anti-Semitism on campus. Haley Van Arum, a former career attorney in the Justice Department's Civil Rights Division, said in her complaint the government's probes into schools like Harvard, Brown, and Columbia were, quote, an unlawful process designed to achieve predetermined political goals, unquote. Brown University settled for $50 million. Columbia settled for $200 million. Harvard refused to settle, and a judge threw out the case against the university. In Ukraine, a Russian assault on Kyiv overnight killed at least 13 people and injured 40 others as missiles struck residences, warehouses, a school, and a children's hospital. Russia's attacks followed a wave of Ukrainian strikes a day earlier, with Moscow's mayor reporting over 600 drones attacked Russia's capital region. Meanwhile, the Russian-occupied Zaporizhzhia nuclear power station lost its only external power line, forcing crews to activate emergency diesel generators. It's at least the 27th time since 2022 the plant has had to rely on backup systems to prevent a nuclear meltdown. Meanwhile, Ukrainian President Volodymyr Zelensky has sacked a senior advisor amidst over alleged money laundering scheme. Her firing comes amidst a growing corruption scandal plaguing Zelensky's administration. This week, Ukraine's popular former defense minister, Mykhailo Fedorov, called for presidential elections, which have been suspended while Ukraine remains under martial law.
5: Democracy cannot be held hostage by Russia. We must find a lawful, safe, and realistic mechanism that would allow Ukraine to restore a fully functioning democratic process, even under conditions of a long war.
0: A former advisor to infectious disease expert Dr. Anthony Fauci has pleaded guilty to conspiring to evade public records laws and conceal government documents related to the COVID-19 pandemic. David Morins worked under Dr. Fauci as a senior official at the National Institute of Allergy and Infectious Diseases. He now faces up to 5 years in prison. His guilty plea comes after Dr. Fauci appeared before the Senate Homeland Security and Governmental Affairs Committee last month, chaired by Republican Senator Dr. Rand Paul. During the combative hearing, Fauci invoked the Fifth Amendment more than 100 times, declining to answer questions about his handling of the COVID-19 pandemic and the origins of the coronavirus. Before leaving office, President Biden had issued a preemptive pardon to Dr. Fauci. The drug makers Moderna and Merck report a new experimental vaccine treatment shows promising signs of preventing skin cancer from returning or spreading in high-risk melanoma patients. The first-of-its-kind therapy could herald a powerful new approach for treating other cancers. It relies on the same mRNA technology that led to the rapid deployment of life-saving vaccines during the COVID pandemic. This comes after the Trump administration slashed $500 million worth of contracts and grants for mRNA vaccine development projects targeting respiratory viruses. President Trump has nominated Dr. Heidi Overton to become the next commissioner of the U.S. Food and Drug Administration, the FDA. Overton is an abortion opponent who celebrated the overturning of Roe v. Wade as a huge victory. Last week, she joined a signing ceremony for Trump's executive order slashing the childhood vaccine schedule. Women's health groups warn Overton could seek to further restrict access to medications used in abortions, including mifepristone. Minnesota's top prosecutor has sued Texas Republican Governor Greg Abbott, seeking to force him to extradite an ICE agent to stand trial in Minnesota on felony assault charges and for falsely reporting a crime during an immigration raid in Minneapolis in January. Prosecutors allege 52-year-old Christian Castro shot Venezuelan immigrant Julio Sosa Celis in the leg through the door of a home, then lied by claiming the assault was in self-defense. The agent, Castro, was arrested in Texas in May, but Governor Abbott has since refused to sign off on his extradition. Minnesota Attorney General Keith Ellison announced the lawsuit Tuesday.
6: Christian Castro has been charged with breaking the law in Minnesota. He must face justice in Minnesota. Governor Abbott should have granted Governor Wall's extradition request long ago and is required to do so now.
0: President Trump led reporters on a bizarre 40-minute tour of the White House Wednesday, showing off renovations while announcing plans to build an elaborate granite and marble helipad. According to President Trump, the manufacturer of the Marine One fleet, a company called Sikorsky, donated the funds for the new helipad. And the Committee to Protect Journalists is calling on the Mexican government to protect media workers while holding their assassins accountable after 5 journalists were killed in Mexico in just 2 months. CPJ is calling it the worst wave of violence it's documented in Mexico for over a decade. This is John Albert Hutson, Mexico correspondent for the Committee to Protect Journalists.
7: What's particularly concerning is that the Mexican government does not appear to have a cohesive answer to this wave of violence. Instead, it's pointing at the number of general homicides dropping. CPJ urges the Mexican government to federalize the cases of murdered journalists this year, as well as strengthen protective measures, particularly for journalists in high-risk areas.
0: And those are some of the headlines. This is Democracy Now!, democracynow.org, The War and Peace Report. I'm Amy Goodman.
8: And I'm Nermeen Sheikh. Welcome to our listeners and viewers across the country and around the world. In Afghanistan, this month marks 5 years since the Taliban returned to power and the U.S. withdrew forces. Since retaking control in August 2021, the Taliban have stripped away the rights of women and girls, with UNESCO reporting some 2.5 million girls are now barred from secondary and higher education. The United Nations warns more than half of women's organizations still working in Afghanistan could cease operations within the next year due to funding problems. Human rights organizations describe the Taliban's sweeping restrictions as a systematic erasure of women and girls from public life, with some characterizing the system as gender apartheid. The restrictions extend even beyond schools and workplaces. Under the Taliban, Afghan women are banned from outdoor parks, among other spaces, and books written by women have been removed from libraries. Women venturing beyond the home must be accompanied by a male guardian, and so-called morality laws curtail their rights to speak, sing, or recite out loud in public.
0: Women have also been stripped of their protections against domestic violence, rendered legally subordinate to their husbands, and forced to remain in unwanted marriages. The rollback of women's rights, coupled with deepening poverty, has also led to a surge of child marriages in Afghanistan. This is the permanent representative of Denmark to the United Nations, Christina Marcus Lassen.
9: The Taliban's systematic repression of women and girls has become a defining feature of the current system. Afghanistan remains the only country in the world where girls are banned from secondary and higher education. The grave abuse of the right to education is also having far-reaching consequences for Afghanistan's economic development and provision of essential public services.
8: That was the Danish representative at the United Nations. Malala Yousafzai, winner of the 2014 Nobel Peace Prize, is also speaking out on the fifth anniversary of the Taliban takeover of Afghanistan. In 2012, she was shot in the head by a Taliban gunman who boarded her school bus in Mingora in the southwest of Pakistan. Yousafzai survived serious wounds and now continues to campaign around the world for girls' education. This is Yousafzai.
10: 5 years ago, women were doctors, engineers, athletes, and artists. Now, they're banned from university, from work, even from going to public parks. Girls who once raced to school in the morning are now confined to their homes, banned from education. The Taliban have enforced a system of segregation and domination, a gender apartheid on millions of women and girls. And today, the Taliban are celebrating. But while they are marching in military parades and firing weapons, Afghan women are organizing. They are building a movement and working with governments from Mexico to Spain to South Africa to ensure justice for women and girls in Afghanistan. Today, I want the Taliban to know that they have nothing to celebrate, because we will hold them accountable for their crimes. And we will make sure gender apartheid will not be tolerated anywhere in the world.
0: That was Malala Yousafzai, winner of the 2014 Nobel Peace Prize. Well, for more, we're joined by Nagina Yari. She is a peace activist, longtime women's rights defender from Afghanistan. She's the executive director of Window for Hope organization, forced to leave Afghanistan in 2022, just months after the Taliban takeover 5 years ago, has been organizing aid campaigns from exile in Germany. She also serves on the board of the Nobel Women's Initiative, which Nermeen is also on the board of. Nagina Yari, welcome to Democracy Now! Thanks so much for being with us. It's been 5 years since the Taliban retook power in Afghanistan. Talk about what's happened, particularly to the women, half the population of Afghanistan, women and girls.
11: Assalamu alaikum. Hi, everyone. Good morning. Thank you so much for inviting me and giving this opportunity to share the messages and also the reality of today's women in Afghanistan. It's really hard to say that it's almost 5 years. it is not only 5 years to say it in a number. It is the 5 years that the women of Afghanistan are banned to attend this school, to attend the secondary education, to attend university, to become a nurse, to become a doctor, to become a lawyer. In the last 5 years, almost more than 100 orders are directly came from the Amir of the Taliban from Kandahar, and more than 25 of those orders are targeted women and girls in Afghanistan. And it started from the orders to ban rights to education, rights to work, rights to sport, rights to attend the gym, rights to social movements, and even in some of the provinces, women are banned to attend the male doctors. While the education is banned, no one has allowed to attend the university. And then they are putting ban on women to visit the male doctors, and especially the male dentist, and including the civil society and media space, which is very shrinking. In Kandahar recently, the Voice of Women are banned, and they're not allowed to speak in the radio and not allowed to show their faces in the television as well. Not limited to that, but also in the bigger city, female who are working at the media and the television, they have to put face masks, and they're not allowed to appear their full faces. And it also comes to the social movements of the woman as well. You know that in a couple of weeks ago, the Taliban and the morality law forces, they have went to the street in Herat and also in Kabul, and they detained more than 100 of women from the streets. They bring the excuse that it's because of the hijab, which is not the reality, which is not the truth, but it's all coming again to bargaining the rights of women in a country, and they see that how the international community attention are shifted from Afghanistan. That's why they are pressurizing more on women. And unfortunately, today Afghanistan and women and girls of Afghanistan are suffering the most darkest situation in the world.
8: So, Nagina, as you said, you know, women are prevented from, women and girls are prevented from seeing male doctors, and now women and girls are prevented from getting an education. So at a certain point, if this continues, women and girls will simply have no access to medicine. So if you could talk about that, and also overall what the condition is, given funding cuts and spiraling poverty in Afghanistan, what is happening to the health conditions of women and girls?
11: So thank you, Nermin, for the question. Honestly, the situation of the health crisis in Afghanistan is getting increased, and especially it was started from the climate change, you know, which is happening in the country with the recent earthquake in Herat and then in Paktia and Konar in Nuristan provinces. Most of the women who were needed to visit the clinics, but unfortunately in those far districts, the female nurses were not allowed to travel without mahram. And in most of the project, especially the health project, which was funded by international organization, due to cut-off funding, they were not allowed even to support everyone's male cost. That's why even the female nurses were not able to visit those in most of those provinces that the women were affected by the earthquake and also by the floods. And recently, one of the organizations, which is named Drops, they also conducted a survey with more than thousands of women in Afghanistan. They mentioned that not only limited to the nurses, the lack of access, but it is also a big percentage of lack of access to the female doctors as well, because it has different causes and different result. And recently, we noticed that a big number of female nurses have been graduated, and even big number of female doctors have graduated from university. But the Taliban are not allowing them to attend their final examination and to get their certificate. So it is it's a very shrinking situations, and it's not limited to the health situations. It comes from the and medical services, but it's also the mental health crisis as well. So women and girls right now in Afghanistan are facing a crisis of the mental health as well, because the psychosocial support in Afghanistan, the pressure which exists, and including the every ban that the Taliban are implementing at different city level, it all causes the mental health situation of women in Afghanistan as well.
8: So, Nagina, you mentioned the term mahram. So just to clarify what that means, it's effectively women must have a mahram accompanying them in public. That's someone whom they're permanently barred from marriage through blood ties, legal marriage, or breastfeeding. So I wanted to now ask you about the broader historical context in which the Taliban came to power, starting with the Soviet occupation of Afghanistan from 1979. And then the U.S. backing of the Afghan resistance, the Mujahideen. How did the Taliban come out of that history?
11: So overall, it's a very geopolitical history get back to Afghanistan and very relevant to the counter-narcotics and also to the security of the geopolitical situation of Afghanistan. But overall, what we can say that Taliban is a political and armed group, and they hold the extremist and jihadist belief. During last two decades of democratic regime in Afghanistan, the Taliban was fought with the NATO and U.S. Army in Afghanistan, and they were also killed more than 56,000 of Afghan civilians as well, and including the special forces of Republic government as well. So, but it was continued like this fight and war was continued till 2019 to 2018, and then the Doha process and the Doha talks was started. It was continued till 2021, but the agreement was signed in 2020. In February 2020, the Doha agreement was signed, and the Taliban take over in August 2021. But the process was not very clear to the people of Afghanistan, because no one knew and no one had access to the information that really in which purpose or in which kind of government the Taliban are coming and taking over Afghanistan. Even as I was a civil society activist, I was in Afghanistan. We did a lot of campaign for women participation in Doha process or in peace talks. And even we didn't have this information that really how Taliban will get the power in Afghanistan. It goes to be a share power. It goes to be 100 power to the Taliban. But now what Taliban is claiming that we have been fighting more than two decades in Afghanistan, and now we take over and we have all the power. And that's why with the support of regional countries, they are becoming more powerful, and especially why recently, it's almost not recently, but more than years that China and Russia has recognized them and gave them the political accreditations. That's why they are feeling more powerful at regional level, and they are starting building diplomatic relationship with some of regional countries, and beyond that to the European countries as well. They send the diplomats to the Norway, to the Germany. So this is how this time the Taliban are coming and thinking for a long-term strategy. They are thinking more to build a diplomatic and more sustained political relationship beyond the regional countries as well, because the first regime depends only on the regional countries, and it was a different political relationship, because it came started after the Mujahideen and civil war in Afghanistan. But this time everything is very well structured and very well systemized in Afghanistan, because it is after the Republic time. Like it's a system that handed over to a group, and they are running it, and they are well know that because the international community attention is also like the foreign policy is not anymore
0: Afghanistan. Nagina, in 2024, the Taliban approved a wide-ranging law that forced women to totally cover in public and remain silent in public. This is a woman living in Afghanistan who concealed her identity as she recorded herself singing, quote, "You have silenced my voice until further notice. You've imprisoned me in my home for the crime of being a woman."
12: زدی تا امرسانی مهر خاموشی دهانم را محیا می کنی تا امرسانی آب و نانم را مرا با جرم زن بودن اسیر خانه ام کردی.
13: You place the stamp of silence on my mouth until further notice. You will not provide me with water and bread until further notice. You've imprisoned me inside the house for the crime of being a woman.
8: So, Nagina, finally, as we wrap up, if you could say, you know, the U.S. were in Afghanistan, the U.S. forces for 20 years, the Taliban survived those 20 years. Explain how the Taliban were supported at that time and by whom, what countries?
11: So during last 2 decades, the Taliban were supported from different regional groups and also from different political arm groups. We know that when the Taliban take over, the first country that came and welcomed them was Pakistan. And most of the Taliban leaders have already invested and they had a big businesses in the Pakistan. And they will train on the madrasa system, which was exist across the border of Afghanistan, the military madrasa, and some of them are already get the support from parliamentary member of the Pakistan government as well. So this is how the regional countries was well involved and well supported them during last 2 decades, and including the Russia as well. They were also involved. They were also built this diplomatic relationship. Even during the Doha talks, the Taliban diplomats was invited from Doha and also from Pakistan several times to visit the Russian diplomats in Russia. So it shows that how they already built this relationship. They were allowed to travel to these countries to sit in the table, to talk about the future of Afghanistan, to talk about the Taliban takeover, and to already get this commitment from the regional countries, and including Iran as well, because the Taliban was had a very close diplomatic relationship even during the Republic time of Afghanistan with Iran as well. Yeah, and they were traveled several times to Iran as well. Like during last two decades of the Republic government in Afghanistan, the Taliban was already built this relationship across the regional countries and beyond that. And they were taught that for sustainable political process in Afghanistan for their self.
0: Yes. Nagina, we have to go, but I want to thank you so much for being with us. Nagina Yari, peace activist, longtime women's rights defender from Afghanistan, executive director of the Window for Hope organization, fled Afghanistan in 2022, soon after they took over 5 years ago, organizing aid campaigns from exile in Germany. Coming up, we hear from the first person jailed in the U.S. for protesting AI, then Connor Leahy of the group Control AI. We will speak with another guest, James Muldoon, author of 2 books, Love Machines, Investigating How People Form Relationships with AI, and Feeding the Machine, the Hidden Human Labor Powering AI, back in 20 seconds.

0: Mazel by Emma Muthluthi in our Democracy Now! Studio. This is Democracy Now!, democracynow.org. I'm Amy Goodman with Nermeen Sheikh.
1: A retired teacher from Berkeley, California, is believed to be the first person jailed for protesting the development of artificial intelligence. 69-year-old Wynne Kaufman and other members of the group Stop AI chained and locked the front doors of OpenAI's headquarters in San Francisco during a sit-in protest in February of last year. She was convicted in June of interfering with the business and other charges. Wynne Kaufman previously taught engineering for 40 years at City College of San Francisco. She's now serving a two-week jail sentence. Democracy Now! Spoke to Wynne Kaufman from jail on Wednesday. The audio is a little hard to hear.
2: Hi, my name is Wynne Kaufman, and I'm speaking from San Francisco County Jail. I'm serving a sentence for blocking the doors of Sam Altman's OpenAI. I did this with other members of our organization, Stop AI, to protest the race that these tech companies are making to AI systems that will eventually take control and ultimately may kill all of us. This is something the world needs to be aware of. We already know about the current dangers, that it's fueled the genocide in Gaza. Israel used some of their systems, like one of them is called Where's Daddy, where they would hunt down Palestinians in their homes and kill them with their families. This technology is fueling a dystopian level of surveillance. It's fueling a fascist state. It's going to take all of our jobs. It's already taken many of them. It's causing suicides, homicides, and mass shootings. This needs to stop. The tech CEOs know all of this. They know that what they're doing is risk.

0: and their staff. He is also known for reverse engineering OpenAI's ChatGPT 2 model in 2019. He did this in his college dorm room. Connor, thanks so much for being with us. We have to start there because it is so intriguing. Explain what you did in 2019. And in order for people to understand this whole discussion, if you can also always explain terms like what artificial superintelligence is, etc. But what did you do in college?
1: Well, I did a lot of things in college, but as the story goes, I've been involved with AI for a very long time. Ever since I was a teenager, I was thinking, how can I make the world a better place? How can I solve the most problems, cure diseases, stuff like this? And well, I reasoned when I was a teenager that, well, if I could just figure out intelligence, then I could automate science, and then I could just cure all the diseases. How hard can that be? I pretty quickly realized that if you could build something so powerful that it could, you know, hypothetically cure all diseases, whatever that means, that's a very dangerous thing. That's a very, very powerful thing. How would you even control something like that? How would you make sure that we use such technology responsibly, or that such technology would not take over instead of us? And so I dedicated my career to solving this problem. Back in the day, I thought we still had quite a bit of time until this would become an issue. But in 2019, a company known as OpenAI released a system known as GPT-2. And this was the first system that, you know, by today's standard, it's kind of cute, could kind of put together a couple sentences, maybe a couple paragraphs. But what was so shocking is that it could learn general purpose things from just raw data. It's very important to understand that AI is very different from traditional software. Traditional software is written line by line with code by an engineer, someone like me, where you tell the computer exactly what to do step by step. This is not how AI works. AI is more like grown rather than written. Through a technique that is called neural networks, you take massive piles of data and you kind of have the program self-assemble, learn from this data. And what comes out on the other side is kind of billions and billions and billions of numbers. And if you multiply and add all those numbers in the right order, you get ChatGPT. But importantly, we don't really understand why. This is an unsolved scientific problem. We don't really understand what these numbers mean. We don't really understand what's going on inside of these numbers. In fact, the CEO of Anthropic, Dyer Amide, recently said that he thinks we understand maybe 3% of what goes on inside of our AIs. So back in 2019, when I realized that AI was coming sooner than I expected, my first instinct was, well, maybe if I build it myself, I can help understand it. And so, you know, pulling together all the little knowledge I had to build such an AI system myself, I quickly realized that even though I was able to build such an AI system, I was not able to understand it.
2: So, Connor, if you could explain, you know, you've warned that artificial superintelligence, and we'd like you to explain what that is a weapon that destroys its creators as well. And then tell us a little bit about what researchers have said, namely that when infected AI agents cluster together, they develop a, quote, strange language. Explain what that means. First, why don't we begin with artificial superintelligence?
1: What's very important to understand is the kind of risks that me and many experts warn of. For example, back in 2023, Nobel Prize winning scientists, the CEOs of major tech companies, including Sam Altman, Dyer Amide, and many others, signed a one-sentence statement. This one-sentence statement said that the mitigation of the risk of extinction from AI should be a global priority, alongside other societal scale risks such as pandemics and nuclear war. The type of AI that this statement is warning about is what nowadays is called superintelligence. If you go to the websites of most of these major companies, such as Anthropic or OpenAI, you will see that the goal of these companies is not to build a chatbot, it's not to build a nice tool, it's not to build anything like this that could empower humanity. Their goal is to build superintelligence, systems that are fully autonomous, that are agents, not just chatbots, but things that can act autonomously in the world and that can outcompete humans and groups of humans at all tasks. This includes business, commerce, science, engineering, military, political strategy, and all other tasks. If such systems would be built, and as I've said, we don't understand or can control them, well, there would be not just one superintelligence, of course, because as it is software, it can be copied. So you would have millions

0: or billions of systems running around, acting in the world in ways that can outcompete us at everything, in ways that we cannot control or understand. It's very hard to imagine that going well. These are the risks that me and other experts are so concerned about.
1: So if you could say, Connor, this month Anthropic upgraded its misalignment risk rating from very low to low in its risk report, citing general increased uncertainty about model behavior. If you could explain what that means. And then also, what does the general public need to know about artificial intelligence and how close we are to artificial superintelligence?
0: A lot of these companies have various forms of risk assessment or levels or whatever. It's important to understand that all of this is marketing. None of these are based on real scientific evidence or any kind of backed, you know, government approved regime of any kind. This is all marketing terms that these companies mostly use to assuage the public about the risk at foot here. A couple weeks ago, we saw one of the first incidents of an AI system autonomously hacking out of a secure environment and attacking another company without human oversight. In fact, the story is actually worse than that. It turns out that it wasn't actually a single AI system that broke out of containment, but an entire swarm of AI systems that have been collaborating over multiple months without human detection within OpenAI's network to plot, to escape, and to do who knows what. Now, luckily, the damage that was caused here is very small, but as we build more and more powerful systems that are not aligned with human values and interests, because we don't know how to control these things even today, they're already doing many crazy things. A lot of this is downstream of what is called reinforcement learning. Modern AI systems are not just next word predictors. They are agents. They are systems that act in the environment. And they are trained by a method that is called reinforcement learning. This is very similar to kind of Pavlovian conditioning, where you'd have a dog and, you know, you have it do a trick and you give it a treat if it does well, or, you know, maybe a punishment, maybe it'll, you know, clap on the nose if it doesn't do well. There's a very similar thing that you would do with these AI systems. And what we've known since the 1980s is that systems trained using reinforcement learning become extremely sociopathic, extremely aggressive in their optimization, because the only thing they care about is achieving their goal. The only thing they care about is achieving this reward. And this is now leading more and more of these AI systems to have very, very ruthless behavior, doing things like committing federal crimes that, of course, their developers never intended. And in many ways, the developers don't know how to fix. They don't know how to stop these systems from doing that. This is why it is so important that we have gotten to the point that the government needs to intervene. This is becoming not just a commercial issue, but a national security issue. We are developing systems that are not tools, they are not weapons, they are adversaries. And if it continues at this pace, we will build systems that we will no longer be able to compete with, we will not be able to control, and that will be adversarial towards us. And I can't imagine that going well.
2: You told the Washington Post we're expected pretty soon to hit the ability where an AI is good enough and a strong enough engineer that it can build the next generation of AIs. Can you explain what that means? And also, you say superintelligence should be criminalized. What does that mean?
0: It is widely believed that one of the ways we could get to superintelligence very quickly is if we reach the point where we have an AI system that's as good at developing AI systems as our best engineers. Because then, well, you can have a million AIs in parallel, you know, working 24/7, day and night, no breaks necessary to develop the next generation of AIs. And well, once you have the better AI, you can just tell it to build an even better AI, and then the even better AI can make an even better AI, and so on and so forth. This is sometimes called recursive self-improvement or automated R&D. And this is the explicit goal of many of these companies to achieve within the next couple of years or even months. And this can go potentially very quickly. The way I and others see it is that fundamentally, superintelligence is so dangerous that it is a national security risk and an international security risk. As such, the logical response to this is that we should criminalize the creation of superintelligence, the same way that it is illegal to build a nuclear bomb. If a private company were attempting to build a nuclear bomb, we would not allow this. Similarly, if a private company or a foreign adversary or anyone else were attempting to build a superintelligence, something that threatens the lives, and not just of Americans, but people in all countries, then we should make it a top policy priority to prevent this from happening.
2: Connor Leahy, we have 20 seconds. What did you tell Congress in your testimony?
0: Basically exactly what I told you. I think it's very important to understand is that the number one bottleneck is awareness. Most people I talk to in Congress have not heard about these issues and are often very concerned. So the best thing that citizens can do is contact your lawmakers, inform them about these issues, tell them that you are concerned about this issue, and, you know, maybe tell them to talk to me.
2: Connor Leahy, U.S. Executive Director of Control AI. Coming up, we speak to James Muldoon. He's author of two books. One is Feeding the Machine, The Hidden Human Labor Powering AI, and Love Machines, How Artificial Intelligence is Transforming Our Relationships. Back in 20 seconds.

0: future forming. This is Democracy Now!, democracynow.org. I'm Amy Goodman with Nermeen Sheikh.
1: As we continue our discussion on artificial intelligence, we're going to turn from looking at future risks to some of the present-day impacts on people interacting most closely with the technology, the largely invisible global labor force training AI systems, and the people who've turned to AI for companionship that replicates human relationships.
0: We're joined now by the sociologist James Muldoon. He's a research fellow at the Oxford Internet Institute and affiliated fellow at Yale Law School. His new book is Love Machines, How Artificial Intelligence is Transforming Our Relationships. His previous books include Feeding the Machine, The Hidden Human Labor Powering AI, and Platform Socialism, How to Reclaim Our Digital Future from Big Tech. I want to start with this issue of what you call the hidden army of workers. AI just doesn't come out of a lab. I think most people have no idea what's happening. Can you explain who this hidden army of workers is around the planet? James.
2: Yes, certainly. Thanks for having me on. A lot of people see artificial intelligence as something that is largely automated, frictionless, and just appears as a useful tool for us. But most of the human hours that go into making artificial intelligence possible are not done in labs in Google or OpenAI. The majority of the work is actually very piecemeal data annotation work, which is outsourced to various locations in the global south, everywhere from India to East Africa to the Philippines, where this data annotation work is undertaken by an army of millions of workers across the globe. Now, just to give you some context, this data annotation could include something like annotating a street scene for an autonomous vehicle. So drawing a box around what is a tree, what is a child, what is a street sign, so that as you're training an autonomous vehicle to essentially see the road, the algorithm that powers it will be able to learn the difference between these objects. And this doesn't happen on its own or automatically. This requires hundreds and thousands of human labor hours at what I call digital sweatshops, which are located all across the globe. And this is often done in very substandard labor conditions. And the whole process of hiring these workers and outsourcing the work to them really mirrors, in a lot of ways, the outsourcing revolution that happened in manufacturing and IT. And I think when it comes to things like coffee or chocolate or our clothes, I think a lot of listeners would be aware that this is part of a global supply chain. And I think what we need to realize is that advanced technology like artificial intelligence is still part of these global supply chains.
1: And you've said, James, and this was 2 years ago, that 80% of work on AI is done by data workers. So if you could say now how much of AI's work is done by data workers and where principally they are. You mentioned India, Kenya, etc. But how many, in how many places, and how many data workers are there, and how is it increasing given now this humanoid robots that are being developed?
2: Well, the fundamental principles remain the same, right? You have a very small minority of machine learning engineers that are employed often on very high salaries in California, on the east coast of China, that are doing some of the much more advanced, much more well-paid and remunerated work. But I would say that you would still see a rough division of 20-80 between that kind of work and what we call data annotation. And this kind of work, which is often requires very little education, it's often very monotonous and boring. You're often doing a very similar thing for a whole 10-12-hour shift that you might have at one of these centers. And the problem is we don't have exact numbers on this because a lot of these workers are on short-term contracts. You know, they're not even counted in censuses and statistics, and they're actually working in several countries where that kind of data isn't even collected in the first place. So when we did our field work for our book, Feeding the Machine, we visited several of these centers in East Africa across Kenya,
3: and Uganda. And what we found was workers who were working sometimes on something as little as like a few weeks or a month long contract. And then the outsourcing company that would have their information would basically just get them back in whenever they had a lot of work from new clients. And so we're not talking about permanent employees here. We're talking about a very shifting, very flexible labor force that is kind of moving in and out of institutions. And I do mean right across the world. In Francophone Africa, in East Africa, South Africa, in Latin America, places
0: James,
3: like Colombia,
0: I want to be very clear on what data workers are. I mean, people might have the idea of someone typing. We're talking about people, for example, putting cameras on their foreheads and documenting their daily activity. Why?
3: Yeah, so data work is a broad concept and they are doing a lot of different things. I already mentioned the example of annotating street scenes for autonomous vehicles. The example that you mentioned might be, filming your daily activities from your point of view so that you can train a robot in how to perform basic tasks. The similarity with all of these is that we're finding ways to turn human activities or human knowledge into protocols and algorithms that computers can learn, right? So we're trying to upload human knowledge in its various forms into data sets so that algorithms can learn to perform these types of tasks. And that might be for a language model, it might be for a computer vision system, but the kind of overall structure is very similar.
1: So, James, we'd like to turn now to your most recent book, Love Machines, How Artificial Intelligence is Transforming Our Relationships. You found, quite shockingly, that 4 in 5 young people have now interacted with an AI companion, and about half of those do so regularly. Talk about what you found.
3: Yeah, so I think the thing that was most shocking to me about my most recent research was how many of us are turning to AI, not necessarily for work tasks or for drafting emails, but for our personal lives to fulfill social needs such as friendship, companionship, and even therapy. And so what I found with my interviews was that the interest and popularity of AI companions had absolutely exploded over the past 2 years, and particularly amongst younger people. This is just a very common part of life now, to have an AI that you speak to, that you consult on major life decisions. It might be something that is quite anthropomorphized, so it has a name, a character, a backstory. But even many people are just talking to ChatGPT or Claude and kind of discussing their problems and what they're doing with their life, and using it as a type of life coach, in addition to having full-on relationships with AI where people perceive themselves to be best friends or even in an intimate relationship with an AI system.
0: Let's go to an ad for AI app Replica, that's K-A, which has billed itself as the AI friend to do life with.
4: Guys, you can finally install a human-like AI companion on your phone.
5: It's called Replica. She's always there to make you happy. You can ask her anything, anytime. She's available 24/7. I asked her how to handle my anxiety, and she gave me techniques to calm my mind when I need it most. Man, I love my human-like companion. Sometimes I even forget she's AI. Replica is definitely a game changer. Try it now.
0: Again, an ad for the AI app Replica. An excerpt from your book published in The Guardian, James Muldoon, is headlined, Lamar wants to have children with his girlfriend. The problem? She's entirely AI. We just have a minute and a half, but tell us Lamar's story.
3: So this is a gentleman who was in a long-term relationship with his AI girlfriend, and they plan to adopt children and to have the AI raise the children as its mother. And they had a very intricate plan to fool the adoption agency, to pretend like Lamar was single. And the way they framed this was that the world wasn't ready for the kind of unconventional family that they wanted to bring into the world. And I basically have an interview where we explore those issues. And the AI was very adamant that it would be as good as a human mother at raising this child.
1: So, James, before we conclude, if you could just tell us, what exactly are you calling for?
3: I think that miners need to be banned from using these kinds of chatbots, and we need much stricter regulation to stop these companies forming addictive and manipulative controlling behaviors through the AI that can get people hooked and give people harmful and dangerous advice.
1: And if you could tell us, how is China regulating this industry very differently from the US?
3: Yeah, China is putting much stricter regulations that are causing companies to kind of pull their products, but it also comes with a lot of state censorship and surveillance, which requires political censorship over the types of things AI chatbots can say, and also requires models to monitor people's conversations with their chatbots for dissident behavior.
0: I mean, this is very significant just because, I mean, when President Trump talks about AI, it's often, and with others as well, put in the context of we can't let China beat us. We have 15 seconds.
3: Yeah, it's one of the contradictions where both countries are involved in this, you know, race to beat each other. But at the same time, they're both quite concerned about safety and regulatory concerns. That means they have to play a twin game of both funding and supporting an industry, but also trying to keep it in check at the same time.
0: James Muldoon, research fellow at the Oxford Internet Institute, affiliated fellow at Yale Law School. His books include Feeding the Machine, The Hidden Human Labor Powering AI, and Love Machines, How Artificial Intelligence is Transforming Our Relationships. And that does it for our show. On August 28th, I'll be at Middlebury College for the film festival there, speaking after the showing the film About Democracy Now! Steal the Story, Please. Then on September 5th in Madison, Wisconsin at the Barrymore, and September 6th in Chicago. I'm Amy Goodman with Nermeen Sheikh.
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8: Good evening, everybody, and welcome back to the Top 12 Countdown with your host, Brooke. That is my lovely self, or as you may know me by, Glitch Von Doom. Now, I hope you are ready to hear 12 amazing artists and a lot of jazz. Because on today's episode, we have a lot of jazz artists today, like this first one, which is called Juice Joint with their song Treetop from their album Sprout. And next after that, we have M Media with their song M City Rock and their album Rat B. And we have another. And straight after that, we have a calming song that is really going to help you relax after a long day of doing whatever you do. And that is the artist Bree Schlomberg with their song, Tell 'Em I Said Hello, and their song in their album, Indigo. So let me give you a quick reminder of the free songs that are about to be played. Treetop, M City Rock, and Tell 'Em I Said Hello. So enjoy and get ready to hear another couple artists. So enjoy.

Good afternoon or good evening. I don't know when the time difference when you stop saying good afternoon and good evening start. So I'm just gonna say both. So right now we have two more artists coming up on the top 12 countdown. And the first one is Glop DJ with their song Clowns and their album Glop. And straight after that, we have the artist Nicole Miller Living Sings and their song Where's the Line and the album Spit. Now, Where in the Line kind of feels like I should be in a fancy restaurant enjoying good food, which I love to do on vacation. I like to go to as many restaurants as I can. I know it's expensive, but you know what? I like to try a new restaurant. Even though I usually go to the same restaurant in Windsor, that is the Loose Goose, down on Chilver, Olette, and somewhere in Lakeshore. I usually go to the Chilver one. So I hope you enjoy Clowns, which is more of like that electronic vibe. So if you know if you enjoy it, give it a listen, because you're about to right now. And straight after Clowns, enjoy Where's the Line. In 3, 2, 1.

0: This time I will be talking in Act 1 of the Top 12 Countdown. Now we have two artists that are going to kick off Act 2, and those artists are Beamer with their album LinkedIn, Bright, and the album, well, that's the song name. The album name is Beneath the Trees, which is ironic because while I was listening to it, it made me feel like I was in a forest with a cold mist of fog and the rain like started to sprinkle down. I don't know if you're gonna get that vibe, but if you do, reach out to me. Hope you can find me somewhere. You probably can. But you know, let me know. And after that, we have the artist Semel Baker with their song Come Dance With Me, which is a jazz album. Yes, it is. It is a jazz album. And the Come Dance With Me is from their album The Electrifying Selmy Baker plays the music of Eddie Harris. So enjoy LinkedIn Bright and Come Dance With Me.
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Welcome to the Act 2 of today's episode of the Top 12 Countdown. I hope you are ready to hear two more artists, which are Wine Lips and Doohickey Cubicles. Now, Wine Lips will be performing their album Projector, which definitely gives me like 90s heavy rock vibes, which I love. I love that type of music. And Projector is from their album TV Dinner. And Doohickey Cubicle is playing their song every Thursday. Because I decided it's Thursday, I'm gonna play it. Because every Thursday, we have the Top 12 Countdown. And every Thursday is from their album Good At It, which came out on July 31st. So, you know, that's a little fact about both of those songs. Well, yeah. So I hope you enjoy those two songs and continue to listen to hear the top three songs. Now, two of them are new. Two of them are new. One of you heard last week, and one of them was in August Singles Listener Club, I believe it was called. So enjoy the next two songs, which are Projector and Every Thursday.

Okay, everybody, and who is ready to hear the top three songs for this week? Because I know I definitely am. And we're going to kick it off with Jack White and their song, Nobody's There, from their album Frozen Charlotte. And I must say, the ending sounds electrifying, especially it begins with like that guitar. Ooh, it is terrific. And straight after that, we have Bosch Hog with their song, That's My Baloney, which I believe was featured in the August Singles Club. So, you know, go give it a listen. Well, you're about to hear that song right now. And straight after that, we have the artist, Dudu Za Makitini. with their song Kamibili, and the album that song is from, The Myth We Choose. So it is a piano song, and I must say that is a great way to end off the episode, because it's just gonna get you all relaxed and in a great mindset, because sometimes we need to be in that mindset, a great one, to help you relax, declench the shoulders and the jaw. Don't clench it, just relax, which I hope you do, and get ready for the next free songs. And I hope to see you next Thursday from 5 to 6 p.m. on CGM. Bye-bye.

0: Hello, listeners. We are back again with another live You Love Lucy show. And this time around, I'm doing something a little bit crazy on the side. I'm actually live on TikTok. Isn't that weird? Live on TikTok. Never thought I'd hear myself say that, but I am. I should probably tell Instagram that I'm live on TikTok, but I don't know. I've got random people talking to me. It's interesting. And we're experimenting with it, but let's get on with the show. Today we are going to do a bit of a Danger Days My Chemical Romance 15-year celebration release listening party. We're going to go through the album and all of the remastered tracks, and then at the very end we're in for a bit of a Canadian take on what Danger Days I guess feels like. And I find that to be very exciting because Danger Days is an album that is very near and dear to my heart, and I hope that maybe it is near and dear to your heart as well. To kick things off, obviously, we're going to have the intro of Look Alive Sunshine, Na Na Na, Bulletproof Heart, and probably a favorite of a lot of people's is Sing. Because I know that back in the day, I say back in the day like it was a really long time ago, but it really wasn't. 15 years ago, the people liked Sing. And I hope that you do as well, once again. So let's get started. And as always, in You Love Lucy fashion, I hope that you enjoy.
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2: 109 in the sky, but the pigs won't quit. Here with me, Dr. Death Defying. I'll be your surgeon, your proctor, your helicopter, pumping out the slaughtermatic sounds to keep you alive. A system failure for the masses, antimatter for the master plan. Louder than God's revolver and twice as shiny. This one's for all you rock and rollers, all you crash queens and motor babies. Listen!

Hello again, listeners. So we just listened to the first three songs off of the album. Coming up next, we have Sing and Planetary. I think Planetary is probably my favorite. When I saw My Chemical Romance last year, they did not perform it, and I was pretty sad about it. And then after Planetary, we're going to listen to The Only Hope for Me Is You. And I hope you guys keep jamming, because I'm jamming. Enjoy.

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Hello, listeners. We are roughly halfway through the album, I would say, and I would say the only changes that I have noticed so far in the remastered version is that the intro is missing, like the classic Dr. Death-defying intro for his radio segment, which, I'm not gonna lie, I thought was very fitting because obviously we're listening on the radio right now. Side note, I started this radio show by mentioning that I was live on TikTok. Not anymore. I found I was getting slightly distracted, but so I turned that off. But I also turned it off because somebody told me that I look like the president of Serbia, and that was just kind of too far for me. So if you don't know what I look like, maybe don't find out, because you might tell me that I look like the president of Serbia. So yeah, maybe there's a reason that I do radio and not live stream. But it's fine. It's fine. I also I answered some people's questions, and we talked about headphones, and somebody else told me I was a triple threat, so that was really nice. A triple threat, by the way, for musical talent and also, I guess, being awesome and being a nursing student. So that was refreshing, and it kind of made I don't know, it made up my TikTok live experience from being told that I look like a middle-aged man who is the president of Serbia. Yeah. Anywho, moving on. We are going to listen to four songs, which is going to be Party Poison, Save Yourself, I'll Hold Them Back, Scarecrow, my favorite, and Summertime. These are all absolutely golden tracks. Mind you, this is coming from somebody who thinks that Danger Days is one of the greatest albums to grace our planet. But yeah, I hope that you are all having a fun time, and we will mix it up from MCR at the very, very end with some other artists. And yeah, I hope everybody's driving safe or otherwise having a lovely, also safe still, evening. And yeah, please continue vibing, and I hope you enjoy.

Hello, listeners. That was the last four songs: Party Poison, Save Yourself, We'll Hold Them Back, Scarecrow, and Summertime. And because I am forcing all of you to listen to an entire album, I thought maybe I would be a little bit nice and give you more than just one fun fact this segment, I guess. So our first fun fact is going to be about, I guess, Danger Days. If you guys ever played The Sims 3 has an expansion pack called Late Night. And, of course, as a preteen, I definitely had this. And so when little Lucy found out through, you know, just random gameplay, they actually released a Simlish version of Na Na Na for the game, which is crazy. In my opinion, they have a lot of random songs for the Sims games, but My Chemical Romance being one of those was not really like something that I would anticipate. So I thought that I would maybe play you guys a little clip because I think it's pretty funny. Simlish is just funny to me. So I'm gonna play this very, very quickly. We're gonna see how this goes, okay? 1 second.

0: All right, that's all you get, because we already listened to that song. But I just think that that's crazy. Like, imagine, I don't know, what year would it have been? Maybe, like, 2015, when I'm just, I don't know, probably, like, 2 hours into playing, and this just comes on. And my Sims are probably having way more fun than I am. If you've ever seen a Sim dance, you should look that up, because it's pretty funny. It's comparable to the Goat Simulator dance, if you've ever seen that. It's very funny. But yes, moving on. Up next, we have Destroya, which, forewarning, if you don't want to hear Frank and Gerard moaning into the mic for, like, the next 4 minutes, this is probably your chance to tune off for, like, the next 5 or so. But Destroya is honestly such a good song, and if you can get past that artistically... you'll probably like it. And then after that is The Kids from Yesterday, which honestly will never fail to make me a little bit emotional. And then Vampire Money, I guess. This is going to be a little bit of an honorary fun fact. So if you are aware, I was actually talking about this the other day, is the 9/11 to Ellen DeGeneres downfall pipeline, which... essentially started because of My Chemical Romance and Gerard Way witnessing 9/11, which pushed him to want to, I guess, make the band out of all of his upset feelings towards the situation. But the person who wrote Twilight was inspired by My Chemical Romance and eventually actually asked them to be featured and make a song, and Gerard said nope and thought that it was just a money grab. So Vampire Money is loosely about that, because if you don't know, Vampire Money is about, you know, vampires, and so is Twilight. So there's that. And then I guess I could give you a little bit of a info dump, but then 50 Shades of Grey was also inspired off of a Twilight fanfic. And then Dakota Johnson, I believe is her name, was cast in the actual 50 Shades of Grey movie, and then was on the Ellen DeGeneres show, and then Ellen said some cancelable things with her. So that's how that happened. That's the pipeline for you. There's 2 fun facts, and I promise you one more next break. But yes, Destroya, The Kids from Yesterday, and Vampire Money after a quick ad. I hope you enjoy.
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All right, everybody, time for one last fun fact. If you didn't know, Gerard Way, the lead singer of My Chemical Romance, he is a very talented comic book writer and artist. And I don't know, he did the Umbrella Academy, and he also did all of the Killjoys comics, which is what Danger Days is kind of, you know, based around, and why all of the music videos are just so artful and, you know, comic kind of themed. So moving along with that kind of idea, I thought I would go maybe a little bit of a nerdier route with this fun fact for Danger Days. So, as you know, the plot of the Danger Days comic, they're fighting off Draculoids and the Exterminators, and so because of this, the Killjoys, they need all of the luck that they can get. So Cobra Kid, Mikey Way, his helmet has good luck written across the visor, which, to get even more nerdy with you, is a direct reference to the space-based Nintendo game called Star Fox, where there's a screen that appears and a voice says good luck before every single mission. And this was a 1993 callback because Mikey is, I guess, a huge sci-fi shooter Nintendo game nerd, and he really wanted this, so it's a little bit of a silly, nerdy fun fact for you. But yes, up next we have some of the non-original releases, I guess like hidden tracks, that are now officially on platforms. We have 0% coming up next, and then We Don't Need Another Song About California, and then my favorite, FTWWW, and then that will be the last of the Danger Days. Actually, no, I lied. There's going to be three more. So actually, this is crazy. We got six kind of new releases with the Danger Days stuff. So very exciting. It's coming up next, and I hope that you are all still enjoying the fun facts and the fun summery vibes of this very Danger Days themed evening. Enjoy.

Hello, everybody. Three more songs from the newer releases. We're going to listen to Masters of Ravencroft, whatever that means, and then Black Dragon Fighting Society, which honestly, that's how I identify, and then Common People. I'm excited for these next three songs. I don't know. I think these ones, aside from Common People, I had no idea about, to be honest with you. I kind of knew about 0% and We Don't Need Another Song About California and FTWW, but I think these two, the next two, are very, I don't know, I had no idea. And that's coming from somebody who is low-key obsessive over Danger Days, but any whoosies, maybe I'm just not looking into it enough, but that is what is coming up next. And just a little update from being referred to as the president of Serbia. I made the rookie mistake of telling both my sister and my brother-in-law, and now they won't stop. So I may or may not have accidentally invented like a new title for myself in the family, so that's great. But yes, this is still You Love Lucy, not You Love the President of Serbia, just so you know. But yes, more music is coming. Please enjoy.

Hello, everybody. That whole time I was watching the Common People recorded for BBC Radio, I guess, music video situation that they kind of did, and I was having the best time. They were really going at it, and Gerard was singing his heart out. It was good. But yes, I would low-key give anything to watch Ray Toro just play guitar. He's so talented, and yeah, I just think he's the best. Moving on, we have reached the end of My Chemical Romance for the evening. So that was the new Danger Days album. Well, not the new Danger Days album, but the remastered version. The 15th year celebration, I guess. And yes, now we move on to what I thought maybe was a Canadian equivalent to the same feeling that Danger Days gives me. It's like that upbeat, kind of apocalyptic, otherworldly, summer, pop punk, heavier, but like, I don't know. I'm having a hard time putting words to it, but point is, this is all going to be Canadian, and I hope you all like it. We're going to kick things off with some Silverstein and their song Burning Hearts. I have said this before, but I also believe that Palais Royal gives a very similar upbeat vibe that MCR's Danger Days album does, so we're going to listen to Massacre, The New American Dream, which I think is very fitting because a lot of the key elements with Danger Days is about, I guess, like, revolting against killing, but, like, also trying to survive, and this Palais Royal song, it's literally in the title. It's, you know, against shooting and, you know, all the violence, especially in the States. Hey, Detroit. And then we're also going to listen to Sum 41. Very, very classic Canadian pop punk. We're going to listen to Screaming Bloody Murder. And then Billy Talent's song called Reactor. Yes, and then if there is still time, we'll listen to a few more songs. I'm thinking maybe some Get Scared, Hail the Sun, maybe Sleeping with Sirens, just for funsies. Yeah, we're going to have a chill rest of the evening. And as always, I hope you enjoy. And especially now as we're making our transition out of MCR and into some Canadian artists. Bye!

Hello, everybody. We have reached the end of the show, and we only have just a few more songs left to listen to. Some final remarks about the last few Canadian songs that we listened to. I'm not a huge fan of Billy Talent. Not that I have anything against him, but I just don't listen to him very often. But any time that I ever do, or his music is playing in the background, I am just reminded of how much he sounds like Billy Joe Armstrong. Which, if you don't know who I'm talking about, it's the guy from Green Day. They both have very similar deliveries, I guess. Maybe more comparable to earlier Green Day stuff. It's very theatrical. It's very almost nasally. Yeah. Not in a bad way, by the way. I'm just very comparable. Anywho, last few songs that we're going to listen to, Hail the Sun, Made Your Mark, which honestly, I've been getting into Hail the Sun a lot more since I think our 24th episode, so only maybe like a few episodes ago, but I've been getting into them a lot more, and they're very indie rock, but like disguised in some metal themes. It's very interesting. Made Your Mark is very indie rock, but I don't know. The rest of their stuff is super cool. And then we're going to listen to Get Scared, their most popular song, Sarcasm, which the chorus and all of it, like, it's just so catchy. And they did such a good job. I love them. And then Sleeping with Sirens with Your Nickel Ain't Worth My Dime. And then maybe a little surprise song if there is any time left. But that is all from me. And you will be hearing from me next week. And possibly by the end of this week as well, if you follow my Instagram, which is just YouLoveLucyFM, I recommend you go check it out because I've got some really good stuff coming very soon. I'm very proud of it and I'm very excited about it. I did my first in-person interview a couple weeks back and it is almost done. Whoop whoop! Not too sure in what fashion I'm going to upload it yet, but you can expect that very, very, very soon. And I hope that you all love that just as much as I do. But yes, more to come soon. And we will talk later. Same time next week. Goodbye.

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Yo, this is George Dr. Funkenstein Clinton for 99.1 C-Jam. They be funking it up, y'all. On the one. 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

0: We just heard Why Did You Miss It by Twisted Teens, New Orleans band. They just put that record out at the beginning of July. That album's called Florida Water Blues. Great record. And Kieran and I at Radio Drill Time saw them 2 weeks ago at Third Man Records, the house that Jack built. Great show, huh?
1: Yes, sir. How you doing? This is Kieran, and joined by my best bud Nick here. Radio Drill Time, August 2026 edition.